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9: A white woman's murder shocks the city. A black man from the projects comes forward with information about the case.
11: He says the police are his friends.
9: But out of nowhere, he goes from star witness to prime suspect.
11: 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They turn on him.
9: 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Lee Harris is sentenced to 90 years.
12: I get 90 years for killing somebody I have never seen.
9: Behind bars, Lee finds an unlikely ally in his cellie, Robert. The pair are like chalk and cheese. There's no way their paths would ever cross on the outside. But as a fellow inmate, Robert sees through the lies and vows to do the unthinkable. Clear Lee's name.
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1: Well-dressed hobo. Deeper
0: Knicks going back to Madison Square Garden, up 2-0. Ben Stiller jumping into Mike Brown's post-game.
2: Starting to get annoying, though.
0: Well, I'm pretty
2: He's
0: sure.
2: He's starting to do that thing where he's showing up anyway. I mean, I know the Fockers movie is coming.
0: Right, but he also had the whole thing where Mike Brown was very excited. His wife was like, hey, Ben Stiller's there. Go get his autograph. No, I think Ben Stiller's had to say, yeah, whatever you need, Mike. I know whatever you need. What does your wife need? Does she money? What do you want? I give you anything you want.
2: We'll get her into our next movie.
0: But with the Knicks up 2-0, right, there's so many different things you can say about the first two games. How great Karl Anthony Towns has been, mm-hmm. Jalen Brunson's fourth quarter, right? Wemby's turnover tonight, all of the different things. But I'm going to get to the sentence that's going to really sum it all up. And you have to say, no matter how you thought the series was coming into it, this is the truth, right? Brunson wasn't great tonight. Cat was terrific. Cat goes to the bench with four fouls. What did we see? Mitchell Robinson comes in and gives them pretty good minutes, right? Mm-hmm. Came in the first half, and they couldn't do Hakimich because the guy actually made two free throws.
2: I still would have gone back to the well. I don't think I would have given up on that quite as easily as they did, but that's okay.
0: Brunson's not making threes. Landry Shamet steps up. Another big game. He had 13, right? Miles McBride, 5 points in the second half, had a big jumper to push their lead out to five. Right, you have seen the supporting cast step up when other guys have had bad games. Tonight was a horrible night for Josh Hart. Five fouls, no points, doesn't matter. Mikal Bridges, tonight, 8-for-13, 20 points. Is he going to score 20 points next game? Probably not, but he did tonight. No matter what the Knicks needed, they have had the reservoir where a player has stepped up mm-hmm. to give them what they needed. The bottom line with this series, the Knicks have been the better team. That's the only thing that you can say, no matter what you thought coming into this series, or the Spurs are great, oh, the Knicks haven't played a team like the Spurs. No, you got to flip that question around. Spurs haven't played a team like the Knicks. The first two games of this series, the Knicks have been the better team. You can't cut it up and say, well, we did this. If we need to, the Knicks have been the better team. And that's really the absolute of the first two games of the NBA Finals.
2: 105-104, the final here. The closeout mess moments in the two games. Yeah, it's obviously the Brunson 13-point fourth quarter in game one. And then here, where you have the opportunity to make a play or melt down, Spurs melt down. And you have the big turnover. Bridges and what you saw from Shamet off the bench. You talk about all the role players and what they've been able to do. And yeah, it's 2-0, right? In the end, we could do the analytics gymnastics that they wanted to do in the Eastern Conference, you know, when we're talking about Kenny Atkinson and whatever, and there's stretches. I mean, it's been an uneven two games, right? You've had great stretches where the Knicks offense is humming, and then it disappears, and in that moment, you see the Spurs with the void, and they had a nice comeback tonight, down 14, and it looked like they were finally starting to click. And then just as fast as it came, it went, right? And yep. And for the Knicks, look, I don't think that necessarily the narrative coming into the series was terribly unfair, given, look, they throttled each team. So that's certainly that, and winning as many games in a row as they did. But in each of those series, you could point to the obvious flaw.
0: Yeah.
2: Like, there's James Harden.
0: Yeah, sure.
2: Flaw.
0: Yeah.
2: Go.
0: Wow, I like you went right to James Harden. Where's James? There it is, James Harden. There's a flaw right
2: flaw,
0: there.
2: Flaw, right there.
0: James Harden, flaw.
2: He let you down left to right. With the Spurs right now, it's, you know, as we were talking with Rick Bucher, and you and I have talked about them a lot, is you're not seeing someone stepping up to take the moment. Yeah. Right? Thought you'd see that more from De'Aaron Fox, who had a much better game too. But when you needed him in a couple of big moments down the stretch, he didn't. And Wembanyama, down the stretch, he's played a lot better in the second half, but in the big moments, has the brain freeze moment with Steph Castle and then misses the 15-foot jumper. So the moments that you got to have,
0: and he
2: the
0: flops.
2: Knicks have had.
0: And he tries to flop on the jumper at the end when Mitchell Robinson stays away from him. He tries to flop at the end.
2: Well, I mean, Mitchell did come into his landing zone eventually. Problem is, Wemby was already on the ground before Mitch did.
0: Yeah. That was a big thing. Look, the Wemby turnover is the moment of the game, right? And we've talked about it. We'll continue to talk about it next hour. But if you said, okay, What is the second biggest moment of the game, or the biggest moment outside of Wemby's turnover? I'm going to tell you, it wasn't at the end of the game. It wasn't Brunson hitting the free throw. It wasn't Brunson hitting the fall away jumper like he did. The biggest moment in this game that wasn't a Wemby turnover came in the middle of the second quarter.
2: Second quarter.
0: What was it? We'll tell you coming up next. Jason Smith, Mike Harmon, Twitter at HowAboutAFresca, at Swollen Dome. What is that moment? Straight ahead here. Jason and Mike, Fox. Hi, this is Jason Smith. 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
5: Hey, this is Jamie Loftus, and this is my new weekly show, 16th Minute of Fame, the podcast where every episode I take a closer look at an internet character of the day. Who were they? What made them so notorious? How did the internet, or sometimes the algorithm, choose them? And what does a person do when they're suddenly confronted with more attention than the human psyche can handle? Take The Dress, a story that went uber viral in early 2015 in spite of being, well, kind of a boring optical illusion. A mother of the bride in Scotland took a picture of a dress she was thinking about wearing to her daughter's wedding. But she saw the dress as blue with black lace, and her daughter saw it as white with gold lace. One BuzzFeed post later, every single person on the internet was talking about the dress. But to me, The Dress is a story about the last couple of months when the internet was still sort of fun. It was shortly before the stories that spread across the internet stopped being driven by exploited millennials with useless arts degrees and started being decided by algorithms hell-bent on growing internet usership at all costs. And on a long enough timeline, the story of The Dress is one entangled with abuse and media exploitation. Internet history is a tricky thing to be invested in. 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With the team at Cool Zone Media, we're taking these characters' 16th minute of fame to see what their moment meant to them and what it says about us.
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9: It's August 2023, a county government meeting in Pennsylvania's Lehigh Valley. A young woman, early 20s, steps up to the mic to speak.
10: My two-month-old son was happily drinking milk from his bottle when he quickly started choking, turned blue, and went limp. My boyfriend transported our son to the changing table as I grabbed an anti-choking device and my boyfriend began assembling it. 2 pumps of the device and my son was conscious, gasping for air and coughing up milk.
9: They all went to the ER to make sure the baby was okay.
10: But upon arriving at Lehigh Valley Hospital, the diagnosis quickly became something so different.
9: One of the doctors had a theory.
10: She stated to my father and mother-in-law that we are young, first-time parents who got frustrated with our baby and violently shook him to make him stop crying. And a confession would only make things easier for us.
9: The parents were told to leave the hospital without their son. And he wouldn't come home for 7 whole months.
10: I'm a postpartum mom dealing with the grief and the trauma of my son being ripped from my arms. And I'm a mom who lost everything in less than 24 hours due to one doctor's misdiagnosis. Enough is enough.
9: And then the next person speaks. And the next one. The stories they tell form a pattern of parents walking into a Lehigh Valley hospital to get help for a child, only to leave without them. And the same doctor's name kept coming up again and again. A pediatrician.
11: I ask you, what kind of doctor does this?
9: That's what I wanted to know too. From Serial Productions and the New York Times, I'm Diane Neary. And this is The Preventionist, a story about a doctor and the rise of a powerful field of pediatric medicine.
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6: I want to ask you, if Fred Rogers were here today and you could sit down with him and he sat across from you and said, "Hi, Ashley, it's nice to meet you. 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

0: Project NIL, Danny DeBernardinas, the AD. I'm Anthony Gargano, and if you missed any of today's shows, you can always catch all the podcasts. 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Follow the feed, and you'll see today's show posted right after we get off the air. Danny D, there's a lot of talk. I love this momentum going on in college football. So the playoff schedule's out. The bowl schedule came out. I don't know if you saw this. The bowl schedule has been released. And it's awesome. Like, I love this stuff. You like
1: the setup that they got going for this year?
0: I do, but there's one thing that I want to see changed. And I think it's got a real shot to pass. So just to hit you with it, here's the championship. I'm trying to pull up the CFP, the schedule for it. It is awesome, man. It is it's great because you have December. What is it? 19th. Hold on. I'm trying to pull this up. The college football playoffs are freaking awesome. You got the first round is the Friday, the 19th of December. Three games on the Saturday, you know, all on campus. Like, it's pretty cool. Anyway, there was a lot of talk about what to do with the bowl system, right? Because even if you expand the playoffs, like they're talking about expanding the amount of teams in the playoffs and incorporating the bowls in the schedule, it still doesn't really work with all the bowls. So there's this push to move the bowls to the beginning of the season.
1: So people are actually playing them and they're actually getting full rosters.
0: Right. So you start the bowl, like it's the preseason. You know, it's like the kickoff to season.
1: So, like, the premier matches will just be bowl games.
0: Yes, to start the year.
1: Yeah, that makes sense.
0: I mean, love.
1: I agree, Ant, because there's no way around if teams don't make the playoff, people are hitting the portal. They're going to have half their roster. And it's like, what are you doing, right? Like, why would you play in this game when your roster's depleted? Now, it does help guys who haven't had an opportunity to show, but they're not going against top-tier guys on the other side. So it's a weird situation that we're currently in with the bowls. And I know the history of them and how great they've been. So I'd be open to trying it, right? I think right now they need fixing. So moving them around would be pretty cool. I just don't know how you selected that early in the year. The selection process, what would that look like?
0: Well, I think the selection process would go by conference.
1: Yeah. Okay.
0: Like, think about it, right? Like, so you have all these bowl games. Like, the bowl games start this year, December 12th, the Cricket Celebration Bowl.
1: Okay.
0: December 15th, Salute to Veterans Bowl, the Frisco Classic. The 18th, the Boca Raton Bowl, the Union Home Mortgage Gasparilla Bowl. You got it all, right? Like, all these, the Myrtle Beach Bowl is December 21st. The Potato Bowl is December 21st, right? So yeah. Instead of doing it then, you have all these, bowls, you give them certain conferences, there's a pecking order, and you play them in August. And yeah. I would take August and utilize it because you got it to yourself. As is, the NFL is going to wind up going to close to March, right? Like, that's once they go to add the 18th game and the next and the double bye.
1: I was gonna say the double bye you got to put into play as well.
0: Right? So that's going to move the schedule two more weeks. So, and they're not going to start early. So if you're college football,
1: claim that time.
0: Use August.
1: Flag down. Yeah.
0: Right? Like, use August to really, because, by the way, you're going to tell me if we're starting football And you know, listen, I like training camp, but you know, you're playing games. You're playing game. If you're playing games the second week of August, I mean, you're going to tell people, go, no, they're going to love it. Game, bowl games every day from the last 2 weeks of August?
1: Yeah, I like it because there's that window that, you know, there's not a lot going on. And it's a time to claim it. I think it would be great to, you know, kind of be the people that kick off football, you know? And like,
0: oh, my God. Could you imagine the ratings?
1: Yeah. I mean, people are craving for it. It's like, you know, the taste before the taste, right? You got to get in there. I like it. I'm in favor of it. I think it's a really good idea.
0: Yeah. It got me excited because I'm thinking, you know, you imagine if I told you, you know, in the middle of August, we got college football starting. It would make all those NFL people that don't follow college, and there is a lot of them, now you get them.
1: Yeah. No, you're right.
0: Because they go, all right, well, I'm in. I want to watch what gets me ready for the NFL. And next thing you know, you got your hooking people.
1: Yeah, brother. It's wild.
0: I know. I know. Cool. I love it. All right, that's going to do it for us. Danny D, great to have you back. We love you, buddy. Everybody stay tuned. Fellas, coming up next. We are.
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24: All right, let's do it live at the 26th Annual Cleveland Browns Foundation Golf Tournament at Firestone Country Club. There is news afoot, and it is big. Big news, the biggest type of news that you can possibly have. Reportedly, the full trade terms per ESPN sources and others as well. The Rams are going to receive All-Pro two-time Defensive Player of the Year Myles Garrett. In compensation, your Cleveland Browns receive Jared Verse, one of the bright young defensive players in all of the National Football League, a 2027 first, a 28 second, and a 29 third. It's a different tone on the hello today, buddy. Good to see you.
25: Hello. I was just out there minding my own business, playing a little golf out here at the historic Firestone Country Club. But yeah, this has been the news of the day. It was kind of surreal. So I was playing with some of the good fine folks from Huntington Bank and J.W. Johnson, and we pull up to our first tee, which was number 12 here, the par 3.
24: Yeah.
25: I was like, so let's just get the elephant in the room. Let's get it out of the way right here. He's like, yeah, so we traded Myles Garrett. This is what we're getting. Yeah, kind of surprising, but also not. I mean, I think when you go back to the point of when that adjustment was made to his contract, the only reason that that adjustment would be made to his contract was so that he would be tradable post June 1st. And so that started the speculation at that point. I appreciate the fact that this isn't something we're going to be speculating about all off season or all in season. And, you know, you say goodbye to a Mount Rushmore Cleveland player and certainly a first ballot, you know, Hall of Famer, Gold Jacket, two-time Defensive Player of the Year. You bring back, and I'll tell you this, and I know this, the Browns would not have done this trade just for picks.
24: Yeah.
25: It wouldn't have mattered if it was 2 ones, 3 ones. It didn't matter. What they felt that they needed to get was a young established star. And the Browns will now have on their defense the 2024 Defensive Rookie of the Year in Jared Verse, who's a two-time Pro Bowler in his two seasons in the NFL, and also a 2025 Defensive Rookie of the Year in Carson Schlesinger. So you've got the best two young defensive players in the league now.
24: Right.
25: You pick up a one, a two, and a three. From a salary cap standpoint, you're going to be saving. Remember, Jared Verse going into his third season on a rookie contract. You're going to be saving close to $30 million a year per year over the next couple of seasons that will allow you to bring in some more supreme talent to this roster. There is no doubt, and this is not a disrespect to Jared Verse, the Browns are not a better football team today than they were yesterday because there is only one Myles Garrett. Mm-hmm. The Cleveland Browns have the potential now to become a better football team soon, very soon, going into 27. Now, Jared Verse is... that's nothing to sneeze at. So if you're looking at our defense, say we lose Myles. Yes, he is the best player in the league, no doubt. Jared Verse is a Pro Bowler every year he's been there. And so Jared Verse is now becomes a centerpiece of your edge position room. And that's a pretty good centerpiece. He does not yet have the sack numbers that Miles had, and there are a variety of reasons for that, but I think in this defense, obviously, he can get those up. But around the quarterback all the time, plays the run tremendously well, incredibly disruptive, plays behind the line of scrimmage. That's why he's back-to-back Pro Bowler and was a defensive rookie of the year. It's hard to have somebody like Myles Garrett go. It's kind of something that you felt was inevitable. Starting go, if you go back to 2 years ago, when he's at the Super Bowl prior to last season.
0: I think there's two kind of things that we have to be mindful of here. I think there is people who are plugged in the league, you and I in the building every day, and kind of our realities of this. And then I also think there is Joe Brown's fan out there who probably assumed that once that deal and that extension was done and we had the press conference and all of that, well, Myles Garrett is Joe Thomas. And he's going to play his entire career in one jersey, and you just assume that's the way that it goes. Now, the difference here was the contract change that happened this year, and that is when I think it became a little bit more real. But let me just finish this real quick. Like, I mean, he's prominently featured in our building. He was the face of the franchise. He is all of those things, and so I think that there is some of the business of the NFL that becomes inevitable that I think for Joe Brown's fan, maybe you weren't quite aware of all that was swirling around all of this.
25: I think that's fair. And I like the point that you made there. I'd say, I think the biggest difference between Miles and Joe Thomas is that Joe Thomas wanted to do that. Mm-hmm. I don't think Myles Garrett necessarily wanted to do that. And we saw that prior to the 2025 season when he was actively kind of campaigning at the Super Bowl to get traded.
0: Absolutely.
25: And he wants to play for Super Bowl. And let me tell you something. That's his right. And he is that great. And he's, and from an individual standpoint, there's not a whole lot more for him to accomplish. He is two-time defensive player of the year. He is, you know, the Cleveland Browns franchise leader in sacks. He's a single-season sack leader. He's got more consecutive seasons with 10 sacks than anybody. He's got more consecutive seasons, I think, with 14 sacks than anybody. He got more sacks than anybody before his 30th birthday. I mean, he is singularly great, and he felt like he wanted to play for a championship. Remember, Myles Garrett had a no-trade clause. Mm-hmm. So Myles Garrett could only be traded if Myles Garrett wanted to be traded. He waived that for the Rams and that's going to still be in his contract with the Rams. The Rams are not going to be able to trade him unless he waives it for them at a future date. But that's, to me, that's a big part of this. And I think for the Browns, people would say, okay, they've given up on the season. That's not true.
0: Not
25: at all.
0: No.
25: If the Browns had traded for nothing but picks, and that's why they would never do that, there's no potential immediate get back. Now you're getting back a young star, a proven player in the NFL, as well as the first, the second, and the third. We're getting live reaction right here from around the, as we're near the golf course right now. But it's one of those, it's tough. He is great. But now from Brown's standpoint, you have to look forward and you say, okay, we got a young guy. And this is another part of it. Jared Verse is known in L.A. as a locker room leader, as an alpha dog.
0: Yep.
25: And I think that's something on a young team that you need that here. And so you get that. You get the picks. Again, the picks, yes, you talk about it because it makes a trade complete, but we're talking about the 2026 Cleveland Browns. Jared Verse is one of your starting defensive ends now. Myles Garrett will be with the Rams. And Verse, as I said, very productive in his two seasons, defensive rookie of the year in 2024, and last year Pro Bowler again for the second straight season, is kind of a cornerstone of that very, very good Rams defense. It's a tough day. This is a tough day. And, you know, we went and talked.
0: It's both, right?
25: I think it's both.
0: Yes. It's mixed. I mean, 100%. Yeah, it's mixed. And then ideally, as AB said there, all of this doesn't happen while we're at the golf outing. I mean, in an ideal world, this is about the foundation. Normally have, a ball on this thing. We play in, is it on, is it off, all of those things. And this is going to be a very different tone here because this is one of the biggest transactions in the history of the Cleveland Browns. I think you can make a straightforward argument that Miles is the best defensive player to ever play here. He is going to walk straight into Canton with a gold jacket. He's done that already. If he stopped now, he would be a first ballot Hall of Famer. And so there is gravity to that. I think as let's tackle the compensation piece of it. And we've talked a lot about Verse and the first and a potential. I guess it's reportedly a three and 29.
25: That's right.
0: Is reported what's out there.
25: That's correct.
0: This, none of this can become official, by the way, folks, until 4 o'clock. So that's when you'll be, seeing this stuff official. If indeed, in fact, it is official. But I think a lot of thing that you hear about this and this is why I think it's kind of a push and pull on where you feel about it as from a Browns fan perspective, because on one hand you're saying, my goodness, you're losing the best defensive player to ever play here,
25: maybe to ever play.
0: He's on that path. I mean,
25: he could end up in the conversation.
0: Makes you wonder, as an aside, if maybe this would entice Aaron Donald to give it one more run and play alongside Miles in L.A. He certainly looks like he's in shape for it, brother. But just from that perspective. From the Miles perspective, you think about what the get is. And then you say, well, hold on a second. And I think this is something that really needs to be sunk in for folks. A lot of people say, well, hold on a second. The Cowboys got 3 ones from Micah Parsons. Miles is better than Micah. When they traded Micah, he was 26. Miles is 30. Let's not pretend that those 4 years aren't a part of that equation. The other part of that equation is, for the people saying, well, we needed multiple first-round picks, you got two.
25: Yeah, that's right.
0: You got two. And you know what Jared Verse is? Better than a one, in that no matter who we pick in next year's draft, you'd be doing cartwheels if they're as good as Jared Verse.
25: Absolutely.
0: This dude is delivered. You mentioned Defensive Rookie of the Year in 2024, two-time All-Pro already, not All-Pro, Pro Bowler in his first two seasons in the league. So you're getting better than a one. You're getting a 25-year-old who has already proven it. You don't have to do like what we do with all the rookies when we draft them and say, well, we put translates or, it should be there. It feels like a good pick. We know he's a good pick. He's done it at the NFL level. So that, from the compensation standpoint, I think that part's important.
25: Yeah, 25 years old, 6'4", 265. And, he's been an outside linebacker in a 3-4 defense. I think he's better suited his body type, certainly, for a 4-3 defensive end, which is what he'll be in this one. And I go back to it. That is why it is so important that the Browns got Jared Verse. They're not doing this without getting Jared Verse. I want to stress that. I know this. This is not scores. This is not speculation. I know this. Jared Verse was the key portion of this deal from the Cleveland Browns standpoint, and they would not do it without him. So they feel like, we got a young stud. You talk about the financial savings from a contract standpoint because you got a guy on his rookie deal there. And then, as you see, our head coach of the Cleveland Browns, Todd Monken, hey, what's going on, coach?
0: I got big hugs.
25: Yeah, he loves you.
0: No, but because he was surprised that I existed.
25: Yeah. He was back.
0: Look at those legends.
25: He's happy that you're back.
0: Yeah, he was excited that I existed. Apparently, he needed proof of life on me.
25: Which is good.
0: Which is exciting. There's the compensation part of it. And continue.
25: That Jared Verse is the linchpin of this deal from the Cleveland Browns perspective. They were never going to trade Miles Garrett solely for picks. And I'm going back to the Parsons deal. In my mind, and maybe it... There was Kenny Clark. I thought it was Kenny Clark in 2 months. I could be wrong. Could be three.
0: You could. Let me pull it. Let me grab it.
25: And Kenny Clark at the time.
0: I have it right here.
25: Yeah, pull it up. What was it?
0: All right. The Cowboys trade request. Kenny Clark, the Cowboys turned. Let's see. They had picks. Why can I not? The four-year age difference is real, though.
25: For sure. And I just want to make one other. It's very real. And versus.
0: It's just 2 ones.
25: It's Clark.
0: Three-time Pro Bowl defensive tackle Kenny Clark. And then 2 ones, 26 and 27-1.
25: And Kenny Clark's 30, so he's 29 at the time of that. So it's a little different. So from a Brown standpoint, you're getting the 2 ones, our Verse and a one.
0: Yep.
25: And to me, I'll be honest with you, Jared Verse is a proven Pro Bowl commodity at the age of 25, is more valuable to me than an unknown first-round pick.
0: I couldn't agree with you more.
25: Me.
0: Dude, how many ones have we had that you want them to develop? Can you imagine if every one was a Pro Bowler? He's already that.
25: Right.
0: This is better than that.
25: Yes.
0: It's better than a first round.
25: So to me, that's better than the one.
0: By the way, it's the Rams, so they're going to be picking 28.
25: Low anyway.
0: So, like, give me the guy.
25: And what I like about it is the two is in 28.
0: This is big brain.
25: And the three is in 29. I don't know what I'm about to say is true, but
0: don't let that stop you.
25: I won't. There is conjecture around the Rams that it is this year, maybe if they win the Super Bowl this year, this could be it for Stafford. And then that McVay might also retire when Stafford retires.
0: Mm-hmm.
25: And certainly it's 2 years.
0: Yeah.
25: So that too depends. If you're a Browns fan, honestly, kind of want the Rams to win Super Bowls here.
0: Yeah,
25: you say, I want to pick 32nd, no, but that's a good chance that then your two the following year is going to be a very good two.
0: Absolutely.
25: So you, compared to that compensation, I think verse is better than an unknown one. You have two ones that are kind of a swap in the sense Green Bay was a playoff team, and so that's not an early one either. And then you have now a 2 and a 3 versus an aging Kenny Clark, who's still a very good player.
0: Mm-hmm.
25: So the haul is actually kind of similar there. And I think because you know for sure you're getting one guy who is a Pro Bowler, like you're guaranteed you got to get Pro Bowl edge rusher back.
0: Yeah.
25: That makes it better to me. I think a lot of people, we need at least 3 ones. And, you know, there's the reports, it's 3 ones and verse. Now, of course, I'd be dancing moonwalking. But this, I think, compensation overall from a Browns standpoint is good.
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25: Here's the reality of the situation. And this is an uncomfortable reality. The reality of the situation for the Cleveland Browns is their record this year was not going to be determined largely by the defense.
0: No.
25: We've been as good a defense as you could be the last 2 years, and we won 8 games. It was going to be about the offense. That's why Todd Monken is here. That's why you drafted in the first round Fano and Concepcion. Your first pick in the second round was Denzel Boston. You had 10 draft picks. 8 of them are offensive players.
0: Yep.
25: This is about the offense. And so, yes, is Jared versus Miles Garrett? No, he's not. Guess what? Nobody is. Micah Parsons isn't Miles Garrett.
0: No, he's not. No.
25: Nobody is. Miles Garrett is singularly great. So you are not better immediately, but I think from a defensive standpoint, the step down in terms of your overall what is going to lead this franchise to wins in 2026 has not changed all that much. You should still be a really good defense.
0: You and I have had this talk off air, and I think it's even crept on air a little bit. It's a harder talk for you and I because we're in the building, but the reality is that as much as we love the Hoff, who, by the way, is in my home state right now and is this week taking a yoga class from my cousin. That's happening.
25: That's unbelievable.
0: That's been set up. That's done.
25: He loves the yoga.
0: Yeah. She's teaching it at this resort that the Hoff is going to. And I said, where are you staying? He told me, and I'm like, oh my God. So I text my cousin. She's going to be there. So he's taking a yoga class.
25: Fantastic.
0: For my cousin Jake,
25: small world
0: in Montana. So tiny, small world. But this is the brutal part of it. If you are the best left tackle to ever play the game, the amount of wins that you, and Joe's even acknowledged this, the amount of wins that you can lift a team to is minimal.
25: That's right.
0: If you are the best defensive end to ever play the game, and perhaps Miles is, he's in the conversation right now, certainly on that trajectory. Another 4 or 5 more years, you're going to make that argument. There's only so many wins that you can pull it to. If you don't have the quarterback sorted, or the complementary pieces, at least offensively, to lift a quarterback to where you can go, it's all for naught.
25: The Browns have gone to the playoffs twice since you and I have been doing this together.
0: Yeah.
25: The Browns have gone to the playoffs twice since you and I have been doing this together, and I've been doing this without you. The only two times the Browns went to the playoffs, Baker Mayfield from week 7 on threw 20 touchdowns with 2 interceptions.
0: Yeah.
25: And then in 2023, Joe Flacco comes in and throws for 300-plus yards in every single game that he started at quarterback. And it was on kind of a crazy heater. And, of course, there were pick sixes and all those things came to roost in the playoffs. But it was because our offense was cooking.
0: Yeah.
25: It cooked in 2020 with Bake, and then it cooked again with Joe Flacco in 2023. Those are the years we went to the playoffs. Our defense has, for the most part, honestly, been pretty darn good throughout.
0: Yeah.
25: Now, you could say the Joe Woods era was maybe not as good as the Jim Schwartz era. Fair. The Jim Schwartz era also had 8 wins in 2 seasons.
0: That's right.
25: With us being elite.
0: That's exactly right.
25: It's an offensive league.
0: Yeah.
25: And so the way I look at it is that was the whole priority of the offseason. Free agency and trades were all about the line. The draft was about the line as well as getting these guys at the wide receiver position that really can make a difference for your football team.

0: Okay. All right. Let's
1: go. Couple
0: bars. Let's go.
2: I like the fit, though, today. It's a good fit.
0: We're going to get back on the horse. Got the orange red van.
2: I like, yeah, he's got the orange RVs. And
0: I might tee off on this one if we get it's a commercial break. If we time it up.
2: If
0: we tie it up. Hey, there's my guy right there. Let's go.
3: Just go ahead and hit. Well, we have a camera on the
2: tee box. If we time this right, I can do the play-by-play as you head down there. I think you guys are
0: next group.
2: I think you guys are waiting.
0: Yeah.
2: You guys are next up waiting. So,
0: Austin Barber, not a bad golf swing there. A little left, but not a bad golf swing.
2: A little bit of room. Sit down. Oops-a-daisy. That's all right. We had a great one with we had a great one where Gibbe goes, boy, that sounded great. And I said that was the Bo Bishop swing when Jack Nicklaus was watching. It sounded great, and just pray to God Jack didn't see where it landed. Our guy was on the top of the hill over there.
0: Over there for it. A few hundred yards wide to the right.
2: Yeah, I don't know if you could. These trees are pretty big. I'm not sure you could attack from over there. So,
0: yeah,
2: that's the way that goes. But, yeah, so.
0: Listen, we put it. Joe, that meant something to Joe.
2: Yes.
0: And, by the way, I don't blame Myles Garrett one bit for wanting to win a Super Bowl.
2: No.
0: It's unfortunate that it hasn't. We have not been able to put it here around him to be able to do that and that he felt he needed to go pursue it elsewhere. But, you know, he's going to a team that, quite frankly, my father, nerd, why did it have to hurt the 49ers? That's what Pedro's initial reaction was. But then he said Pedro thought that he felt like we got a release. He's like, you guys got, he said, Jared versus a stud. He said, you guys got a good haul. So he was pleased with that, and he's not pleased with many things. But I think that's, at the end of the day, that's the difference. You have one of the greatest to ever do it who said, no matter what, I'm staying here. And you had one of the greatest to ever do it who said, you know what, I've accomplished all I can individually. I've given, you know, all I can to this organization, and I am 30. And I don't think that he's a guy. I don't think he's wired like Julius Peppers. I don't think he's a guy who's going to play till he's 40.
2: I think Miles' interests off the field are immense. I mean, just look at his off-season routines through these years. Like, I mean, he's in Japan for a month. Like, that, you know,
0: they could win the Super Bowl this season. The Rams could have a mass exodus of human
2: beings.
0: They
2: really could. Yeah, they could. So this is, look, this is when you trade someone of this level of talent, there are a lot of layers to it.
0: Oh.
2: And there's the compensation that you're getting back. And if for you out there, and that this is all, it's all subjective. Do you think that it is worth it? And there is no right or wrong answer. I feel pretty good about it because we got a proven dude who's an alpha, who's going to be in the room, who's going to lead. And I would rather have that than a first round pick.
0: I think
2: that
0: I don't know. On his shoulder too.
2: I would suggest. Yeah, unhappy. I'm sure. So I would prefer to have that unknown versus the unknown of the pick, because there's been, what's the hit rate on first round picks? 50-50?
0: Yeah, and then it goes
2: in there.
0: Down,
2: I mean, it just
0: exponentially.
2: Right. So it's like, I've said this for the longest time, and you can go, there's all the audio of it in the world of, let's not make too big a deal about the picks, because you got to hit them. You can have all the assets you want. You got to hit on the picks. We don't have to hit on this one. We already did.
0: Exactly.
2: You already hit on it.
0: You already have a 2-time Pro Bowler
2: in
0: 2 seasons. Who's considered one of the young stars in the league at the position that you just traded from.
2: That's right.
0: So it's a replacement who is younger, cheaper, not as good. He's not on that trajectory yet, but who has been a darn good player in his NFL career.
2: You have to think about it over the next 2 to 3 seasons is really about as far as you can look out in the NFL anyway. And we had AB on a while ago. That's what he said, too. Like, he's planning out 2 or 3 seasons. Over the next 2 to 5 seasons, Miles production, Jared Verse production, plus a 1, plus a 2, plus a 3, plus
0: $30 million. That can be
2: right.
0: Really good players. That can be 1 great player. That can be 3 really good players.
2: Think about the questions we still have on the roster in terms of corner, linebacker, some other spots that needed to get shored up. Well, now you can shore those up.
0: Oh, yeah, we have
2: you got space
0: money.
2: Now that you can go do that.
0: That's right.
2: You got an ownership group that will spend whatever is necessary to put the best possible team on the field. And so that's part of the calculation of all of this as well.
0: And we picked up about $3.4 million today on the post June 1st releases of Joel Bitonio and David Njoku.
2: Yeah.
0: So we picked up another 3.4 for

0: this season. But look, you're going to end up paying Jared Verse. I would imagine Jared Verse is going to be here on a, on another contract. You're going to be paying him, but for the next three seasons, because you'll pick up the fifth year option on him, and that's, they'll be a big one. But for the next two seasons, you're going to have more money to play with on this football team, especially going into 27 and this year, to fill out some of those holes. But I think in the 27, for example, 27 free agency, you're going to have two first-round picks in 27. You've got, if my math is right, you got the two first-round picks. You're going to have your second-round pick. You've got, do you have a third and then three-fourths? What were the picks that we picked up in 27 were?
1: For in this deal or for?
0: No, total of everything. That we traded, because we traded in the draft, we picked those up. So we have next year, we have our own picks in rounds 1 through 5 and 7. We have another first from the Rams, and we have two more fourths and another fifth from the two fourths were the trades with the Giants in 2026 and with the Seahawks. So next year, you're loaded. Plus, you're going to have a lot of money for free agency as well. And again, I don't think, again, Jared Verse is not Myles Garrett.
2: No.
0: It's like when Scott watched the Hulk Hogan documentary, you know what he said to me? He said, Nate, what I took away from it was that Terry Jean Bollea was not Hulk Hogan, and Hulk Hogan was not Terry Jean. And no, Myles Garrett is not Jared Verse, and Jared Verse is not Myles Garrett. But again, for us to win, we have got to be better on offense. Being a great defense has not been enough for us the last two seasons.
2: No.
0: And we still should be a very good defense.
2: Yeah, for sure.
0: It's like a Pro Bowler, MVP, Defensive Player of the Year out, Pro Bowler, very good player
2: very
0: in.
2: Good in. Very
0: still going to be good there, but it's going to come down to the offense, and we'll see what that looks like.
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6: John Polk was my nemesis. 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
2: It's, you know, everybody a part of it, the staff, the fans. You know, I love the whole vibe of L.A., Los Angeles, the Rams. You know, and it was upsetting. I was upset for, you know, a good little bit of time. But when you're an athlete, you understand the nature of business. People, everybody does what they think is best for their business. And, you know, that's the situation that I'm in. I'm happy to be a part of the Browns. You know, I'm happy that they believed in me and they were able to make that trade and bring me here. You know, be with my teammates, be with everybody here. And I truly do believe in everybody in the locker room. But it was upsetting at first. But, you know, you got two choices that you can either work or you can give up. And I ain't never been a quitter.
13: Been here even just for a little bit. You've gone through a practice. You've met some of the guys. Does that help you maybe get your head turned around about this when you see sort of the energy and kind of the juice that's going on out there?
2: Oh yeah, they're alive out there. They're moving fast. Everybody, you know, everybody, specifically the defense, obviously that's what I'm focusing on. The D-line was moving really well. The DBs are locked in on everything. The linebackers are making their calls very quickly. You know, that's giving us time to get set. It was alive out there, and I feel very confident in us.
14: Alex Wright, and he's a guy that was out there on the field talking to you a lot. He said that you guys were just kind of talking, not even just football stuff, but just getting to know each other off the field too. Have you felt kind of that welcome presence early on to the Cleveland Browns organization?
2: Oh yeah, 100%. Everybody I see, you know, quickly introduces themselves. You know, I'm terrible with names, so I have to ask people's names a couple times. But you know, it's good. You know, it feels like home. Like you come in, everybody's, you know, saying hello to you, getting to know you, wants to know about this about you, where you're from, and it feels good here. I'm sorry, you said what?
15: Andrew Beery yesterday said they feel like you're a DNA fit for this defense. I guess, how do you see that, and especially as you go from 3-4 to 4-3 here?
2: Oh, yeah, no, this is an attacking front, and that's kind of my style. I'll be attacking. I want to get to it. I want to, you know, have a defined situation, just be able to do my thing every time without having to think too much or without having to slow down and read keys. And it's exactly that. I like it a lot.
15: You use the word upset. How much does it motivate you now to kind of, like, prove them wrong that they traded you?
2: Yeah, I mean, it's a different type of feeling. You know, I mean, I've always been doubted my whole life. You know, out of high school, I had the one offer, you know, going into college and, you know, leaving college, I was less doubted, but, you know, still had the little chip on my shoulder and everything like that. It definitely puts a chip on my shoulder. You know, when I was with the Rams, I was still learning how to play DN, still learning how to be a football player, NFL player, and how to play at this next level. And the Browns, you know, got me. Now I feel like they're going to get the best of me. They're not going to get a half-finished project or something you got to work on. This is work here. This is going to be the best version of me. That's everything I've done this offseason. It's going to be great.
13: Feel about the fact that you were the key to this whole trade, and the Browns were not going to make this trade and part with Myles Garrett unless they could get you here. I mean, what does that, you know, say about how they feel about you?
2: Yeah, I feel like that's a testament to not only me, but, you know, my family, you know, how hard we work and everything like that. I feel like hard work never fails you. And to know that, you know, that this wasn't going to go through if I wasn't a part of it, it's good to know that. Like, that was probably the biggest fact that, you know, brought some sunshine into this whole situation for me. I saw that. I was like, yeah, they want me. And it was cool. It was cool to know that.
16: What's your mindset stepping in at the same position for a guy who's done what Miles has done?
2: Yeah, now Miles is a great player. I watch his film every day. I, you know, keyed in on a couple of things he does, the moves he makes, the technicalities of every small aspect of his game. I very much studied him, and to know that, you know, I'm not here to fill his shoes. That's not my job. That's not in my description in any organization I go to. That's not my job. My job is to be the best me. If I'm the best me, I'm not going to be, you know, Myles Garrett. I'm not going to be Max Crosby, this guy, that guy, the best players in the league. I'm going to be the best Jared, and that's going to be the best player in the league.
17: There's no perfect time to be traded, but to be traded where there's still some time in the offseason to go through minicamp, go through, you know, the OTA program, kind of burn and absorb a little bit before you jump into training camp. How beneficial is that going to be for you for the transition?
2: Oh, yeah, it's going to be amazing. You know, not only just the aspect of getting to know my teammates and the camaraderie, but to understand the playbook, understand what my job is specifically, understand every key aspect of it, get to know my teammates. You know, when you have that camaraderie and everything like that, that elevates you from being a good team to a great team, and we're going to be a great team.
18: Dayton, Ohio. How does it feel just being back in your home state? Will you have family be able to travel up to Cleveland for some more of your games?
2: Yeah, they'll definitely be able to make it. Most of my family's in Phoenix now, so my older sister is still in Dayton, though, so she's not too far away. But it's good to be back. I ain't gonna lie. Hey, the clear blue skies, I landed on a great day. I ain't got nothing much to complain about.
19: your mindset turn from surprise and disappointment to, okay, new chapter, let's go?
2: Yeah, honestly, it was took me about a couple hours. You know, I got home, Braden Fisk, Byron Young both came to my house. They sat down with me, each of them, you know, individually. I got to sit down with them and talk to them and say my goodbyes and everything like that. And it was about when when Fisk left my house, I was like, damn, like, all right, it's time to work. Like, you know, I don't get to be teammates with, you know, essentially my best friend no more. So that was just the a bad factor of the party thing.
15: I know you're still getting to know everyone, but the fact that you have Carson Schlesinger on this defense and you two are the last two NFL defensive rookies of the year. Like, how exciting is that potential pairing for you?
2: Man, that boy can fly. Nah, he can work. I like that a lot. I like knowing that behind me that I can, hey, I don't got much to worry about if something, you know, I can play freely because I don't have to worry if something gets by me. He's going to be able to handle that. He's going to be able to clean everything up. So, nah, that's the exciting factor of it.
19: Like your sort of journey to the NFL and one off in high school and how, you know, it's kind of serving motivation for you. Just how much has your path, as unique as it was, going to Albany and transferring to Florida State, how has that kind of molded you into the person you are and the mentality that you're bringing?
2: Yeah, I'm used to you know, hard situations. I'm used to having to deal with something hard, and you know, transfer that to being a better version of myself. I'm used to being at organizations or teams. You know, in college, Albany wasn't, you know, the most winning team and everything like that. When I got to the Rams, you know, they wasn't the most, you know, they still was getting dubs, but they wasn't like, you know, up there like that. But you know, every step of the way is just getting better. You know, I'm excited to just keep working. And today was a big factor that watching how the guys are in the weight room, how they are in the field, like. And boys are flying. Like, I'm like, all right, like, y'all not messing around. Y'all not going to lose again. So we not going to lose with the way them boys moving.
13: Part of being upset about this in the initial going was the fact that maybe the Browns out there nationally don't have the greatest reputation in the world, and that once you did get here and just get a feel for it a little bit, you're like, this isn't anything like what you hear when you're out there.
2: Yeah, I mean, you can tell how a team is by how they practice. You see losing teams practice terribly. You see great teams practice amazingly. It translates. That's not a losing team out there. The way everybody was moving, I didn't get to, you know, get into the team situations today. You know, that's going to be another day. But the way the boys are moving, this isn't a losing team. Nobody's moving around like they're slow, like they're feeling sorry for themselves. People are moving like with intent. Like they are not going to miss the opportunity to play in January, to play in February, to play in that big game.
20: Any connection on this team to you? Any familiar face of your past?
2: Yeah, Jeremiah Byers, I think he's a guard now. Me and him were at Florida State together, and KT Levinson, me and him were at the Rams together. So okay. Two tackles I was messing up.
19: There's only one Myles Garrett, obviously, and you've already, you know, started your career really, really well. Just how do you, I guess, deal with coming in here, maybe not replacing him, but like... You know, you're the guy that they, you know, they traded him for, and just, you know, what's your mentality coming in here, maybe trying to fill those shoes as best as you can?
2: Yeah, I mean, you know, I'm out here to fill anyone's shoes. Miles, you know, he's a size 13, you know, Nikes, whatever they are. You know, I'm a size, you know, 13 and a half, size 14, Jordans. Like, everybody's different. I'm not here to fill his shoes. I'm here to bring my own. I buy my own. I'm here to work, and I'm here to be the best version of me. The best version of me is going to be the best defensive player in the league, and the best defensive player in the league is going to play for the best defense in the league, and that's why I make myself testament to.
16: How would you describe your game?
2: It's violent. It's very violent. It's very mean. It's very, why are you in my way? I play angry because I'm like, why do you think you can block me? And if you, you know, get the best of me, oh, so you're game planning for me. All right, so I got something else for you. Like, it's a very violent game when you're against me.
16: I know you're just getting to know him, but what were your first impressions of both Todd Monken and Mike Rittenberg?
2: Boys work. I like it. Like I said, like, them boys, everybody in here is working. Like, it's not like a lack of, like, effort. That's the one that you can never say. It's not a lack of skill. Them boys are working, and they're doing moves. I'm like, all right, like, these boys, everybody's good. I like it.
15: You want to be yourself out here. So what is the first thing that the Browns fans need to know about you? What do you want them to know about the player, the person that's coming in to their city?
2: Yeah, you know, I'm about a lot of things. I'm a big family person. I love my family. I love my friends. I care about, you know, the people that are close to me more than anything. But the one thing I hold above all, you know, besides God, because obviously God's above all, is work. Work is the most important thing to me. All I care about is lifting. All I care about is running. All I care about is how I can get faster, how I can get this step a little bit smaller, how I can, you know, translate this to the field. That's all I care about. And all I care about is being the best me. That's all that matters.
13: Do you feel like like perhaps there might be something to be said for kind of coming in here when the foundation of this team is being built. All you guys are so young. This is the new core of a team that is probably going to be on the rise. Is there something to be said for that, maybe over a really established team? How do you feel about that situation?
2: Yeah, no, I feel great about it. You know, when you go into a younger team and a younger situation, a lot of people are, their heads are all over the place. Some people are talking too much. Some people don't take this seriously, don't take that seriously. That's not the problem here. Like, the problem here is everybody wants to work too much. Like, hey, slow it down. Like, hey, let's figure out the little techniques of this stuff. Like, everybody here is, like, so focused, driven, and so wanting to be a best version of themselves. And I think that's, like, that's such a testament to just the new coaching staff and the new, you know, foundation that everyone's about to lay down.
19: Retiring and everything, how much that experience helped you that can now carry over here?
2: Oh, yeah, I mean, 100% that helped me, you know, exponentially. Like, you go in with some of your best friends, some of the younger guys, and you realize, hey, we might be a year apart, 2 years apart, but all we care about is how we can be the best version of us on that field. Sundays are the most important thing, so we just spend so much time outside of football, outside of the team-designated activities, watching film together, getting to know each other, because when you know somebody, you play harder for them.
1: Experience is huge in this
2: league. I'm sorry, so what?
1: I said postseason experience is huge in this league. You've been in the league for a couple of years, so you've had quite a bit already in such a short amount of time. This team obviously is very young and inexperienced. What can you bring in terms of that playoff experience to the mindset of these younger players to a team that that's their goal?
2: Yeah. I mean, you know, during the regular season, every game matters. You know, the first thing before even worrying about the playoffs is making the playoffs. You know, before even worrying about how are we going to win in the playoffs. And once you get there, the margin for error is so small. You can't mess up. If you take one step too wide, boom, the B gap's wide open, and they're running you for 60 yards down the field. You take one step too small, the edge is wide open, and they're taking you 40 yards down the field, getting stopped at the one, and now they're in field goal range. The margin of error is so small in the playoffs. But before the playoffs, you even got to focus about the regular season. For the regular season, you got to focus on the preseason. For the preseason, you got camp. For a camp, we got today. So that's all I'm focused on right now.
1: Browns fan, or did you?
2: I didn't even watch football until I got to college. I was really just enjoying life. Like, I was being like a little kid out there messing around, playing in the sun and stuff like that, just messing around. Like, I didn't watch football until I got to college and stuff. And I still never had a favorite team. I just kind of lived.
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6: All right, let's head to the podium. Your head coach, Todd Bunker.
7: What do we got? I don't think there's any reason for me to comment. I thought Andrew addressed it yesterday, and we're excited to have Jared here. I don't think there's anything more that needs to be said. We're excited about Jared. For our teams now and the picks for our future.
15: Todd, Andrew said that Jared, he feels like he's a DNA pick for the defense. How do you guys see that with what he's done so far?
7: 100%. I mean, a guy that goes all out every snap. I mean, he's going to fit us like a glove.
16: With, obviously, stepping into where Miles played, it seems like it comes with a lot of pressure for Jared. Do you have to tell him just to be himself?
7: I don't see it that way. Just be yourself. There's only one of you. Miles is already taken. And he's an elite football player. We all know that. I mean, to say that, Jared, just be you. I mean, I see his track ascending. I just do. I just see a world of upside by the way he's wired. We're jacked to have him.
16: What did you see up close to him?
8: Hold him out of team until minicamp?
7: We'll see day to day how he feels. We'd love to be able to do that. We got one more tomorrow and a little team competition Friday. But whenever he's ready, we're going to let him go.
8: How familiar were you with Jared in your time in Baltimore, game planning against him? I don't know.
7: We played him last year, obviously. You know, he was one of those guys where you certainly had a game plan for, and I think he's only going to continue to ascend.
8: Just how beneficial is it that he at least gets to catch a little bit of the offseason program instead of being dropped in between, you know, during that, you know, dead time between offseason and training camp?
7: No, it's awesome. You wish you had unlimited time to meet with him and try to catch him up to speed, but just his willingness to get here, be here this morning to get into meetings and be on the practice field says a lot about him.
8: What was his attitude?
7: Oh, he was jacked. He was fired up. I mean, who doesn't want to be wanted? I mean, we wanted him. I mean, that's the way it is.
9: Just in terms of team pass rush, I mean, do you think maybe you guys we'll be able to spread it out more and spread the wealth and everybody, all the dogs will be?
7: It remains to be seen. I mean, we still expect the guys that we have on the roster to continue to develop because we're still a young football team, and Jared just jumps right in there.
27: Do you have to adjust the team in any way after the, you know, trade guy's been really the face of the franchise for almost a decade?
7: Andrew addressed the team yesterday.
27: And what was the overarching message?
7: Well, the message was that the opportunity came about for us to acquire Jared Verse and some future capital.
28: Todd, Jared has been labeled as a vocal leader. How important is that to a football team?
7: Well, it's important. It's going to take time, obviously, a new player. But you like guys that have juice. You like guys that are vocal. Like guys that like to come out and practice. We've seen it with Quincy. You see it every day. So we're excited. Well, are you talking about, like, defensive end?
8: Right now, yeah.
7: Well, I thought it was settled. I mean, not at any given point did I think we were going to trade Miles. That's just the nature of what we do. I mean, this is pro sports, right? It's you're always trying to look to the present and then to the future. So I was excited then, and I'm excited now.
5: Todd, he's played outside linebacker, played it at Florida State in college. How much does that background kind of help in terms of what you could do with him schematically?
7: I think it remains to be seen. I mean, once our defensive guys gets their hands on him, I think we'll have a better idea. But certainly, his tape speaks for itself. I mean, being a defensive rookie of the year and then a Pro Bowler, I mean, not many guys have done that. It's a pretty elite group he's in.
15: Todd, I was going to ask about the fact that he's, you know, a defensive rookie of the year, former one. Carson obviously won that last year. What about just pairing those two guys together in this defense?
7: No, I think when you put together Grant Delpit, Denzel Ward, Tyson Campbell, Carson, Quincy, you know, the guys up front, Malik, I'm going to miss some guys, Mason Graham, you got Jared, you got Alex, you got Isaiah, I'm going to miss guys, Mike Hall, all those guys. I mean, we are a very talented football team. Man, we are. We're a talented team on both sides of the ball.
10: Today, I think Phantom was with the ones all periods. Is that a new development? Or?
7: He was there yesterday and today.
9: Talk to me about that really nice touchdown pass from Shador to Isaiah in the two-minute drill. What was your reaction to your thoughts to that?
7: Well, I mean, it's a piece of the practice, right? It's a piece of the practice. I think Isaiah Bond has come on the last week and a half as a player. He's still a developmental player. Shador's really come on. I thought he had a really good day today. I thought Deshaun had a good day today. And so I thought both of those guys continue to compete. And you saw today we've been alternating those guys. You're just not out here every day to see it. It just happened today you were out here and Shador got a lot of the work with the ones.
16: Todd, last week Travis talked about he saw an improvement in the urgency in Shador's footwork. So is that something you identified when he came over? And then how do you go about getting him to improve?
7: I think some of that was some of the decision-making. I think speed up, moving through his progressions. I think the more reps you get, the more comfortable you get in progressing. Before the touchdown pass, not so good. He started to back up in the pocket. Really probably would have been a sack. We let it play out. So, again, he's still a young developmental player that I think has come a long, long way, and I think he's got a huge upside. I really do.
11: Todd, off of that, a couple of weeks ago, I know Deion Sanders mentioned that he wants to meet with you, sort of give you a lay of the land on Shador. Is that something that you're planning on doing at any point? And what are maybe the benefits to actually having a conversation?
7: Well, first of all, I can't wait. You know, first of all, got a lot of respect for Coach Sanders, obviously as a player, but also what he's done as a coach. And obviously he's done a great job with Shador as a father. I'm open anytime he wants to meet. He said he was going to come, but he had a commercial. So if he just lets me know where the next commercial shoot is, I'll be there. I'll show up. I really am looking forward to it. I got a ton of respect for him, and I got a ton of respect for Shador because all he's done since I've been here is work. That's all he's done is compete. He was here early in the offseason. Hell, he bought me a horse head. I mean, tried to, you know, cheese up to me early, so I think, which is really cool. I think it's been great.
10: And you had Titus Howard here since the first time we saw him on the field. He's been here.
7: He's had some, unfortunately, a couple of family issues he's had to take care of, which can happen. You get some older players that are married and have kids and family, it happens. So he's been great.
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13: The Guardians fall to the Rangers in their series opener. Despite a strong start from Parker Messick, Tanner Bibee takes the hill against Jack Leiter. Game two tonight. The Knicks outlast a late Spurs rally to take a 2-0 lead in the NBA Finals. Series shifts to Madison Square Garden Monday night. Hurricanes and Golden Knights face off game three of the Stanley Cup Finals tonight, tied at a game apiece. And tonight, the 158th running of the Belmont Stakes. I'm Trey Bender.
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14: 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And boy, oh boy, do they have a lot to say about it. 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Because this road could lead anywhere.
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30: In March of 2005, financier Jeffrey Epstein is at a charity benefit in New York City. Wall Street titans are in attendance. Rod Stewart is booked to perform. In a photo taken that night, Epstein has his arm around a woman, pulling her head toward his so that his smirking lips graze her temple. Epstein is tan and relaxed, and he looks like he doesn't have a care in the world. On that same day, 1,200 miles south, a 14-year-old girl in Palm Beach, Florida, gives a statement to the police that will launch an investigation. But maybe Epstein is right not to be worried.
31: Nobody cared what these women had to say. Their insights were ignored as the feds and then the state made this case go away.
32: Mr. Epstein should have been looking at a potential sentence of 360 years at a minimum. But that's not what happened, because there was a power dynamic here, wasn't there?
30: The recent charges against Jeffrey Epstein have brought down a cabinet member and tarnished the reputations of billionaires and elite universities.
33: Here is a group of people, and I gotta say mostly men, who talk a great deal about changing the world, but are fundamentally functioning as a cartel.
34: A very simple question. Who is Jeffrey Epstein?
35: Who is Jeffrey Epstein? 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
34: The mystery of Jeffrey Epstein's wealth has never been clarified.
36: He started out as a Dalton teacher, right?
34: Right.
36: A teacher at the private school in Manhattan.
30: From Wondery, the company behind Dirty John and The Shrink Next Door, comes the mysterious Mr. Epstein.
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6: We also had a lot of activity, and there's not a whole lot of these left, so this is number eight in the books. Your copious notes, sir. What jumped out?
7: Zach, rarely is there a tweet that it can be somewhat snarky, but that sums up a day pretty well. And Zach Jackson at one point tweeted out that this was a top five defensive OTA performance he's ever seen. And when he wrote, it just really made me laugh. And I went over and I said, you know what? Like, you might be right. It was definitely a very good day of the defense for the most part. But I thought the defense had a very nice day. They were playing fast. Alex Wright, Isaiah McGuire up front. Mike Hall looked very good. The linebackers on the back, and Don McMillan had some nice plays. It was a good day overall
0: for the defense. The offense was a little bit clunky. They missed some things. There was a period where, you know, there were a few plays where there were delay of games, like at one point, 3 out of 4 plays delay of games. And then the next one was a blown up sack, and their defense was showing some looks the offense hadn't seen before, and we're getting free runners in there. And obviously nobody's hitting anybody, but getting some free runners. So it was a day for the defense. The offense did have some highlights, though. Denzel Boston continues to make some nice plays. Casey Concepcion continues to make some nice plays. Jerry Jeudy caught a touchdown in 7-on-7 and continues to look good. And then Isaiah Bond had the play of the day, got one-on-one on the outside and got behind the defense, and it was a beautiful pass from Shador, touchdown Browns, and that was certainly the highlight from an offensive standpoint. But things that stood out to me, number one, Shador was first up, I think, in every drill or every team period today.
6: Okay.
0: I think he was first up in every team period. Spencer Fano worked with the first team as the left tackle exclusively today, which was the first time that he had been with the first team that we have seen. Those were some of the things that really jumped out to me. Carson Ryan had a nice catch in the end zone. Todd Monken said, and I think we're playing it later.
6: Yeah,
0: Todd said, you know, we have two starting caliber quarterbacks on this football team. And it's pretty clear that this is, and we've said this to you the whole time, that's between Deshaun and Shador. Mm-hmm. And I've long thought, and we've talked about on this program, that, you know, we thought that Deshaun is ultimately going to be the starter. And I think that is true. Shador had, again, not a great day for the offense, but Shador had a better day today than I think that Deshaun did, and made some very good throws. So we'll see. We'll see. When, you know, the coach says something like that, that tells me that, you know, it's still open, or he still wants everybody in that to believe it's open. I think the goal is to have a starter named by the end of minicamp, and hopefully that is possible to do and can be done.
6: Just for our audience, what exactly is, when you say the defense had a day, what level of contact, what level of disruption can they have? Just so everybody understands what we're watching here.
0: No real contact. You can't really. Yeah. Not much contact can be had. They just did a good. They made it difficult. The pass rush was effective today. They made it difficult. You know, good coverage. There are a lot of times where the quarterbacks had to hold the football where there just wasn't that quick one to throw. So I think they did a good job. Again, no contact. You'll hear them scream, keep people off the ground. They don't want anybody going to the ground at all. It wasn't as crisp. We've seen some days where it was pretty crisp on offense and, you know, the ball wasn't hitting the ground. This was not one of those days.
6: Next thing I'm curious about is, and there's no way that you have an exact answer on this, but how much of versus presence do you think buoyed the defense? Just having him there. Like, hey, look what we're capable of. That type of thing. Like, did you sense some extra juice from the defense?
0: In the D-line drills, I certainly did. Because he didn't do any of the team stuff.
6: No, but just his presence.
0: Yeah.
6: It's kind of like, you know, a new kid comes to school and you're like, hey, we're pretty good here too.
0: Yeah, I think that there was definitely some of that, particularly in the D-line area. I thought there was some of that. You know, the hard part right now with this defense is, you know, on the D-line today, for example. So, Verse didn't participate in team. At defensive tackle, Mason Graham didn't participate and was not there to my eye. Malik Collins is still rehabbing. At cornerback, there was no Denzel Ward. And at safety, there was no Delpit and no Emmanuel McNeil Warren, not participating. So, if you were to look at, like, our starting 11 on defense, and we'll call in our big nickel or big dimer, let's use 12, starting 12 on defense. I know you can only play 11, but to have three corners, three safeties, because I think that'll be kind of our base. You know, you're without six of those guys.
6: Yeah, and they still had
0: They still had a very nice day, which that's typically not great news. But it's funny because some of the good plays on offense were definitely made by the receivers, and you can see how they're looking, which is fantastic. But it was a good day for the D, and they're not all there. Now, on Monday, to be fair, on the offense, though, we have not seen at all this year, in the days we've been there, Harold Fannin. We have not seen at all this year, Dylan Sampson. We have not seen, I think, the entire starting offense just yet in terms of the offensive line together.
6: Yep.
0: There's still a lot on both sides, but the offense had better days than they had today. And the other days, you know, last time, two times we saw them were better.
6: There he goes again. Okay. What do you make of the, and let's be real fair and clear with everybody. We don't have access to every, the media doesn't have access to every OTA that's out there. But you mentioned in kind of your general thoughts there that this was a Shador dominant day in terms of the amount of reps that we're giving. What, if anything, do we make of that? It's not nothing.
0: It's not nothing. And I think the reps probably, I'm looking to see if we see a, if we get, I'm looking for a quarterback tracker. I'm sure there's one out there.
6: Is usually all over that.
0: Yeah, there's got to be one out there somewhere. My guess is it was probably similar in the number of passes that were thrown by the two of them.
1: I have that up in front of me from our ESPN Cleveland account if you'd like it.
0: Yeah.
6: Go ahead.
0: Yeah, go ahead.
1: So Shador Sanders, 7 of 15, 3 touchdowns, 0 interceptions. Watson listed at 9 of 17, 2 touchdowns, 1 interception.
0: Gabriel, the interception was wiped out due to defensive pass interference on that play.
1: Okay.
0: So because they threw a flag on that one. But yes, go ahead.
1: And then Gabriel, 3 of 5 for 1 touchdown, and then Taylen Green, no reps.
0: So you said 17 for Watson and how
6: 15
0: many?
6: And 15 for Shador.
0: So, they threw about the same, but Shador was up first. Now, they both were always with the ones, but Shador was up first today more. And I, again, his throw to Isaiah Bond, that was the, that's the highlight of the day from an offensive standpoint.
6: We have always kind of had this, you know, this timeline out there by the end of minicamp, like, let's have a starter because, and the reason for that is these two players that this is between, and Todd said it, and we'll play it for you a little bit later. The two players that it be, that, that it is between are very different in skill set. They don't really have much in common at all from a skill set standpoint. And the offense that you would build for Deshaun Watson is different than the offense that you would build for Shador Sanders. And so to me, and I think probably, I don't want to put words in Todd's mouth, but I'm sure he's thinking this too. Okay, we have all this install that we've done and we're all the way through that, but the way that we prepare this team is going to differ greatly based on who the quarterback is. And so that's where that deadline comes from, because I don't think that you can waste time in August trying to play this out, especially if you have answers. Now, if you don't have answers, then you have to. But I cannot imagine that's what Todd Monken wants, is for this thing to continue into August.
0: Yeah, I mean, and Todd said today, and again, we'll play it, and he's talked about a great wide ranging of topics, but he said, you know, we want to have that starter early in training camp. Is that I'm not sure we'll be there. Quote, I think both quarterbacks have played well enough every day. I kind of lean one way or the other. So
6: that's different.
0: That's different than I think where maybe we were a week ago.
6: Yeah. So maybe Shador has made up some ground here the last week in a big, big way. What did he look like to you today?
0: Shador?
6: Yeah.
0: Threw the ball well. There was a period where, you know, he had, there were multiple delay of game penalties in kind of one period. And then the next play was a sack. So that would have been one where you never like to see that, where you could go from, you know, first and 10 to first and, or second and 35.
6: Yeah.
0: You know, you don't like to see that. But made some very good throws. The ball to Bond was the best throw of the day. He had another nice one to Denzel Boston after a broken play in the back of the end zone where he kind of directed traffic, and made a good throw there. You can see he's comfortable in the pocket, and he's ripping the ball accurately, certainly to the middle of the field. I thought there were a couple of throws today on deep digs that were particularly good. And as I said, the Bond throw was the best throw of the day. But there's still inconsistencies, and there are plays where you know that, you know, he's learning a new playbook again, which I think is hard for these guys in their second year on offense, where either the defense confused him or he wasn't quite sure exactly what he needed to do with the football and ended up having to kind of just eat it. But he threw the ball better than Deshaun threw the ball today in terms of accuracy for the most part, I would say.
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6: The hotline we go is the voice of the LA Rams. He is J.B. Long, and he joins us quite the 48 hours, my friend. Jared Verse just walked by our studio here, and I understand you talked to Miles. When you first start to get wind of this, where does your head go? How do you put it into perspective, and what's the last 48 hours been like for you?
17: Well, I think my first thought was, man, do I love working for this organization, because it was a quintessential Rams thing to do. I think it brings a lot of pieces together in terms of their offseason plan, including their draft weekend, which I'm sure we can talk about. But really quickly behind that was, oh, it breaks my heart to lose Jared Verse, because he's a special player and person. And he was so good here for 2 years. He was exactly what this organization needed in the post-Aaron Donald universe. And so it pains me to not call every snap of his career, but I am happy for Cleveland Browns fans, of which I know many, that V8 is going to bring a lot of joy to that organization. Maybe not in the same way or to the same extent that a future Hall of Famer Myles Garrett did. But I think it's a fair trade, and it's one that brings a lot of great capital to Cleveland as they prepare for their next chapter, too.
0: JB, I'll get back to Verse in a second, but you said in the post-Aaron Donald era. Are we sure that we're still living in the post-Aaron Donald era?
17: Well, look, there's 2 months until training camp, right? Whether it's just exercise or a real possibility, please, Aaron Donald, stay in the headlines. Keep the possibility alive, because it's going to make my summer go a lot faster if you do. If there's anyone who could do it, it's Aaron. Doesn't hurt the cause that he self-reports his physical fitness on social media on a near weekly basis, right? So I saw what it looked like with a premier edge rusher like Von Miller, even in kind of the back nine of his career. I can only imagine what it might look like with someone like Flash on the edge.
0: Yeah, that would be pretty funny. I don't know if you've seen the Kelseys do their podcast, and they said that they think that if Aaron Donald tries to come back, they want to petition the league to say no, he's not allowed to come back here and just play with Miles Garrett.
6: Even situationally, for crying out loud, don't practice, show up and rush the passer on third down.
0: I'm saying it now. I think it's more likely than not that he plays for the Rams this year. That's just my opinion. All right, back to Jared Verse. You mentioned the guy that he is. Obviously, the highlights speak for themselves, the violence with which he plays and the production and what he's done. You know, he's on a very short list of people that have been a defensive rookie of the year and a two-time Pro Bowler in their first two seasons in the NFL. What is it about Jared Verse, the guy, the leader, that we're going to get? Because just hearing him earlier today, it just sounds like, and seeing some of the stuff you guys, content you put out there at the Rams, an infectious alpha leader.
17: Well, sounds is probably the right verb to utilize.
0: The guy walks
17: the walk, but he also talks the talk. I mean, he can go a mile per minute and he can back it up. And that's part of what I mean in terms of the disposition void. It wasn't just Aaron's supreme talent. You can't replace that. It's unrealistic, though the Rams in aggregate did very well to do their best. It's having one of 53 guys on your sideline who, you know, if push comes to shove, he's going to be the first one there. And Aaron was that for a generation of Rams. And Jared Verse kind of backfilled that role where he didn't take anything off of anybody. And I think that was really, really important for a lot of games the Rams won in 23 and 24. Not just his production, but putting his money where his mouth was more often than not.
6: JB, he gets the news Monday morning that he's part of this trade. As you mentioned, the Rams begrudgingly included him in the deal. And, of course, you acquire somebody like Miles, that's going to be it. You're not going to be happy about all of it. So that happens Monday morning. He's here by last night. He did a physical yesterday at practice today and was out at OTAs. Now, he didn't participate in everything, but he's in a practice. He's there and being vocal and all the things. Does that surprise you at all, how quickly he did all of that?
17: No, and you lead me to a really important point that I want to stress. Maybe your audience has heard it, which is the way he handled the news face-to-face with Sean McVay goes down as one of the most impressive things that Sean has noted interpersonally in his now decade on the job. I think that says a lot for a young pro to handle that moment the way that he did. I wasn't in the room, but I know what Sean means when he says he handled it like a man, and he hopes, speaking of Sean, that his two young sons would handle disappointing news in their future the way that Jared did early this week. So if you take away nothing else from this conversation, please absorb that. And the other thought that I would offer to that question is, I would be stunned if Jared does anything even remotely approaching disappointing between now and the first time he misses a tackle or a near sack in week one or whenever that happens as a Cleveland Brown. I think he's that rock solid. Is he flawless? No. Is he Miles Garrett? I don't believe so, nor do the Rams, which is why they made this transaction.
0: Nobody is.
17: But everything shy of that, I think he's that dude and more.
0: And I think that's kind of when you look at this, this is one of those situations that feels like a rare kind of real win-win. I mean, I think the sales pitch, obviously, on our side, you're doing it right now, talking about Jared Verse. You get a 1, a 2, and a 3 as well. Verse is just going into his third season, 25 years old, has been so productive and is even elevated his game, as you know, in the postseason. He's had been phenomenal in the postseason as well. And then from the Rams standpoint, you get Miles Garrett, the best non-quarterback in the National Football League and arguably the best, you know, on track to become potentially the best defensive player ever. When you kind of sat back at it and looked at it, you know, in situations like this, there's pain on both sides. Les and Sean have both said, you know, they did not want to give up Jared Verse. The Browns said, we're not doing this without Jared Verse. And the Browns have the pain of giving up the best defensive player to ever wear brown and orange. Do you can you kind of sit there from your side? Do you feel the same way, that this feels like one of those rare cases where two teams at a little bit different stages in what they're trying to accomplish in 2026, 2027, maybe kind of actually found the sweet spot here to pull off something of this enormous magnitude?
17: I think the best we can evaluate it in real time, there's a ton of truth to what you just said. And I'll offer you this and let me know, you know, try it on for size and see how it lands for you and for your fan base. I lived a similar version of this by way of the Matthew Stafford trade. Yep. An elite talent who had labored with a team and an organization that had not won much during most of his career and most of his prime, came to Los Angeles in a deal that was debated back and forth who would win it, who got the better end of it. The Rams got what they wanted, a ring, a championship at SoFi Stadium. It would be hard to argue the Rams did anything but win that trade if you put a punctuation mark at the end of that sentence. But on the other side of it, the Detroit Lions got a haul of picks, a very motivated and capable Jared Goff,

0: Lions have gotten recently and are on track to continue to get.
1: JB, great stuff, man. Yes. Thank you so much for your time today. Enjoy Miles out there. We know that you will, and we'll take care of Jared out here.
0: Yeah, my gut is to say, like, condolences or something, but I don't really feel that way. I think that would be disingenuous of me. I wish you all the best. I wish Jared Verse the best, and I think he's going to have a ton of great moments and years there, and I can't wait to see what the Browns do with the draft capital. I just hope it's at, you know, roughly the end of every round every year that they're picking with the Los Angeles Rams capital.
1: That's the only thing we'll disagree on, buddy. Thanks for your time.
0: Have a good rest of your show. Thanks for the invitation.
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13: A Rube Goldberg machine is a device that performs a simple task in a complicated way, like a ball rolls and hits into some dominoes, which then knocks over a vase. And usually, at the end of this sequence, it performs an important task, such as turning the page in a newspaper.
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15: This just in, Sierra Blanca, Texas. 37-year-old Lorena Salas found dead in her home in the late hours of the evening

0: Since then, authorities have written off the murders as cartel violence spilling over from Mexico. But I didn't buy that story. Lorena Salas was my aunt, and I just know that isn't the truth. On the Heads of Sierra Blanca, I will take you in real time on my journey to find out what really happened to my tia. Heads of Sierra Blanca.
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2: You got to get your mic. We're doing well, sir.
3: Yeah, we are doing
2: good to
3: well.
2: See. We're doing very well. Wait, nice. This is nice. We like this weather. This weather will take.
4: You and me both.
2: Yeah. There he is. This was a surreal 24 hours, I think, for all of us. Mm-hmm. And you, I thought you handled this about as well as you could yesterday at the foundation outing, which is a big day for us as an organization, yes. Obviously. But at the same time, you can't help what you can't help, and you can't control everything. Take me through that part of it, if you would. Because obviously, as you alluded this morning, this has been going on for a week or so in detail, but when you start to think, oh boy, I'm going to have to say something in a spot where I'd rather not, because it isn't about us or football today.
4: That was one of those situations where going into Monday, I thought we had a really good plan around it, but

0: Sometimes the best plans don't go according to plan. And, you know, in a situation like where you're dealing with a trade or a major transaction, oftentimes you don't have sole control of the information flow. And so it was one of those situations where, you know, we had a good outline in terms of how we were going to handle the communication, the messaging, you know, let really the afternoon be about all the good work that the Browns Foundation was doing. You know, had worked with, you know, with LA, and they had done a nice job of working with us in that. But with these trades, there are a lot of administrative things that have to happen. And the closer you get to executing them, more people who maybe aren't even really a part of the primary parties doing the deal become involved in it. And once it became apparent that information was coming out, and it was, you know, before you know, LA had a chance to talk to Jared, we had to really adjust on the fly. So it was certainly different than we planned, but, you know, at that point, you know, things were far enough along where we thought it was appropriate to address our fans and address the local media in some form or fashion. Yeah.
1: I'll say this. I thought you were very cool handling it. When I walked in, I walked up to you, and it was, I knew that you knew and all of that. And it was like, and you were cool as a cucumber. But it was kind of a surreal thing, being that we were at this foundation outing. And I'll tell you, there's a funny moment where Todd came in and talked, and then Todd's like, I'll take a couple of questions. And I was like, oh boy. And nobody asked, thank goodness. I didn't know how that was going to go, but nobody asked. But I mean, we were sitting there in the carts, literally going to the first tee, and then you heard everybody's phones around. You'd be like, bzz, bzz, bzz, and then, hey, dude, Zegura, we just traded Miles. And, you know, I'm sitting with JW. Jenks is right there. It was just like a total, Glenn was right to my right.
2: Everyone was there.
1: It was just a totally kind of a surreal moment. And it's one that I think everybody who was there will certainly never forget.
0: Yeah,
1: and
0: a very memorable first Browns Foundation outing at Firestone.
1: Huh? No doubt. No doubt. For a great many reasons. All right. So you talked a little bit about the timeline earlier today of how this went together. But it feels like from some things that have come out, like from a Rand standpoint, that they've been determined to get this done for a long time. Jay Glazer said yesterday, we talked about it on the show, that, you know, one of the reasons they drafted Ty Simpson, and the word he used was because they, quote, knew they would not have a first round pick next year. So it feels like this is a team that was very determined to get this done. And you guys were able determined to say, okay, if you want it, we need Jared Verse.
0: Yeah. They were very persistent. They were very aggressive, which is their MO. It's certainly a credit to them, because they really forced the issue and forced us to, you know, kind of reexamine, you know, our approach, you know, after the draft. And, you know, like I said earlier today, it wasn't something that was plan A or certainly expected. But it got to a point where for us, you know, we thought it would be irresponsible not to do the deal, quite frankly.
1: At what point, I mean, a two-parter, which is horrible journalism, but at what point did you know that this was going to happen? And then how important was it to you? Because in Glazer's reporting again, and we know he's pretty close with McVay, they didn't want to give up a player. They wanted to give up only picks. How important was it to you that not only was it a player, it was also that it was Jared Verse? Because in a situation where it's all picks, people could look at that and say, we're already on to next year when you trade a player of Miles Cabell. But when you get Jared Verse back, it allows you to not only have assets for the future, but also say, we're still really good on defense and have an elite edge rusher in a position where obviously nobody's Myles Garrett, but where we had an elite edge rusher before.
0: Yeah, it's the right question, Nate. And I'd say it's less actually about, you know, the perception of picks or picks plus players, and more about, I guess, the merits of the deal. I think you're right that, you know, we weren't super interested in a picks only deal for a couple reasons. I think number one, this is not your normal star player that's getting traded. And so the standard calculus of, okay, you know, what's a first round pick worth? What are 2 1s worth? When you factor in the hit rate, and when we talk about hit rate with picks, it's usually with starters or better. Miles is obviously on a different plane in terms of his performance. And so it doesn't quite match up like it would your standard trade. The second part of this is the timing, which you alluded to, where it's after the draft. It's really where most of the roster planning has occurred. What makes this trade different is if you look at, you know, Sauce Gardner, for instance, that trade, or you look at the Max Crosby trade that didn't necessarily go through. Micah Parsons maybe a little bit different, but you usually are truly trading all present for future, mm-hmm. Because you're not getting something that fills an on-field role at the area that you've vacated. So for us, those two things taken in together make this different, especially when you factor in how excellent of a player that Jared Verse is. And that's what made it really, really important to us, because including Jared automatically raises the floor of the deal. It creates a very high baseline.
2: He's proven.
0: And, the picks, they give you fantastic optionality, fantastic upside and potential. But with Jared, it creates a very steady floor because there's realized potential already with, still more gains to potentially be realized.
3: Mentioned this morning that obviously when you go back 2 years and Miles at the Super Bowl and the trade and all of that, then we get the new contract done. And at that point, I'm sure almost every team in the league calls you about him because he's Miles Garrett. Really?
0: No. Yeah. I think there's perhaps a little bit of a misconception with what happens when these either megastars become available or, there's a trade request. So number one, every team in the NFL deals with trade requests, whether they become public or non-public. Sure. And so you kind of know it's par for the course. You can generally guess like which guys actually the team will be interested in moving versus the ones they won't. The second piece of it is, I guess the way I would equate it to is, I think everybody in this booth and everybody on the call would love to have a $10 million home, right? Like we'd all love to have it. But
1: sounds great.
0: There's a very small population of individuals that can actually afford it. And it may be because of, what they have in the bank account, maybe because of, what their cash flow issues. It's kind of the same thing in the NFL where it's like, a player of great magnitude becomes available, but does it actually fit for a team because of what they have to give up or, even just taking on a contract of significance. So, It's interesting because the players at the extremes, there's usually probably a much smaller pool of teams that show or at least have legitimate interest than people would maybe expect.
3: So where I was going with that, and you got there partly, the other part of it is he had a no trade.
0: Mm-hmm.
3: So it's not only everything you said, but you mentioned the $10 million analogy. Most people who want to build who can afford a $10 million house want to build exactly what they want. And so there was that component with Miles as well. So while people would say that maybe the whole league would call, okay, fine, but then there's only so many who can afford it. There's only so many that can make it work. And then there's only so many that Miles would say yes to because he has the no trade.
0: Yeah, I'd say that probably had maybe a little bit less of an impact, just to be truthful, because it's not a situation where, okay, you're setting out, and if it was a plan A, you would then, partner with Miles in this situation, like, okay, like what's the destination of teams, things like that. There was really nothing like that in play because it wasn't a primary, consideration. So it's not like, hey, if a player has a no trade clause on the front end, they say, hey, here's a list of teams that I'll approve a trade to. So like that is true that, look, there's probably a subset of the teams in the NFL that, he would have been comfortable going to, but that was never part of this particular calculus because there was never really a discussion on that.
1: And to your point, there are only so many teams. If you guys were resolute in your belief that there had to be a young edge coming back that was a proven, as you said, proven potential with more room to go, there are only so many teams that have that, right, that would even consider trading that player, that also would consider trading that player to get this much better today to try to win. I mean, the Rams, in some ways, it's absolutely perfect storms. The MO, there are, I don't think they've made a first round pick other than before this year. And I think it was Verse was the only one. And now he's not on there. Doesn't even see any, could have been any better. Defensive rookie of the year and a 2-time Pro Bowler.
0: Yeah, I think that's right. I mean, it's a very particular fit, for all the parties involved. And, I think it's unusual for something like this to come together the way that it did.
1: What was the thinking in, it's a 27-1. Which we know those are hard assets to get. And we talked about this yesterday there. You were able to get two of the three 27 picks that were traded in the draft. Now you have another 27-1. And that's clear to me. That's one of those where it's like the league is in unison, or at least they seem to be on the same page that this is a draft that people find valuable. It just seems the way people are operating with 27 picks. How did it end up with a 28-2, a 29-3? What was the thought there, and how did we arrive there?
0: Yeah, I think, you know, for any team, it's hard to, like, wipe out a single draft. Essentially,
1: totally.
0: Like, I don't think you'll...
1: Ricky Williams.
0: Yeah, I don't think you'll ever see, like, the Ricky Williams, you know, type trades, to be honest. So it's a lot easier to spread it out over multiple years. I also think for us, you know, it's helpful to be invested, I guess you could say, across seasons.
1: Yep.
0: Because the reality is you can always move assets forward, you know, whether it's for a player, whether it's for another pick. But if you're, like, over-indexing a singular year, you know, there does become a little bit of an extra expiration date where you can be oversaturated. I mean, we like where we're sitting heading into next year's draft with 11 picks and, you know, obviously the two first rounders, the 3 fourths and the 2 fifths. And that's before we make any trades. But there does become a certain point where it becomes a little bit more inefficient in terms of how you deploy those resources.
1: Diminishing marginal utility.
0: That's exactly right. Okay.
3: Last one I have for you on the Miles side. You mentioned this morning that when people would call, it was no, mm-hmm. no. What was the calculus in your head to go from no to yes?
0: You know, Jared was a big part of that. You know, because the structure of the deal was just fundamentally different than the typical framework for a player of this caliber. And we've, you know, it's interesting because we're at a unique period in the league where we've seen a number of these trades as precedents for really excellent football players who are non-quarterbacks. You know, whether it's Sauce, Parsons, Quinnen Williams, Max Crosby. And so I think that's, like, pretty unique relative to this, you know, relative to traditionally what happens, you know, in the league. But all of those frameworks are pretty similar. This one was, you know, fundamentally different, where it was a combination of, you know, resources and obviously Jared that it changed the math.
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1: There's some out there that, in my opinion, might be missing some of the math because, oh, it should be, you know, two ones at least. Jared Verse was a first-round pick. He's proven in the league. I'm not going to ask how you guys value Jared in this thing unless you would like to share that. But if a team, and maybe I'm way off, but if a team wanted to trade the Rams for Jared Verse, like right now, let's say that he was still on the Rams. At this stage in his contract, isn't it a one plus, like maybe two ones or a one and a two to get a guy that good, that young?
0: I'll say this because I think it'll be more fun for listeners and others to speculate on that part of it. It would be expensive.
1: Yeah, fair enough. Quite, I would imagine.
3: Yeah. This is a brand new day, man. I mean, you're talking about new coaching staff. Lots of new faces. We've got big numbers out here at OTAs. Now, we say goodbye to Miles. Now Jared Verse comes in here. What has this been like for you this offseason? I mean, I'm sure it's mixed when you deal with Miles because, I mean, you've known him so well and all of that. But at the same time, like, this has been a massive undertaking. Two drafts, one yet last year that looks like you just knocked it out of the park. Feels like this year's looks pretty dang good right away, too. What has this been like for you this offseason, that side of it?
0: Yeah, honestly, I don't mean to sound callous. It's really been business as usual. There's a lot of turnover every year in the NFL across all rosters. Now, take the Miles part separate. That's different. Mm-hmm. So that's different for me emotionally, just quite honest, just because I've known him for a decade. You know, known him since he's 21 years old. But the general, let's say the roster churn and bringing in new faces and getting younger at certain spots, turning over different rooms. That really does happen every year. So that part's not unusual. Certainly the Miles part is unusual. Mm-hmm. But the rest of it is it's really par for the course.
1: Let's talk about the roster as you go now, because we've had now a couple of things that have happened all on June 1st, right? The Miles trade, and there are cap implications for that and money that is available maybe now to the Cleveland Browns as you swap some of those things out. And then the post-June 1st cuts of David Njoku and Joel Bitonio, that money comes back now, right? Effectively?
0: That's probably not the best characterization of it, okay. Honestly. Nathan, like, a lot of our planning this offseason, how we structure our deals, it's so that we can function in March, regardless of, you know, when the post-June 1 roster transactions occur. So all of that's already really been factored in. There's no, like, necessarily new cash. Like, the accounting changes from, you know, what things look like if you go to the league website or what our official cap space is. It doesn't fundamentally change any of our planning.
1: So we shouldn't expect, like, any maybe veterans coming in at this point?
0: I would just say it wouldn't change our, like, if we do have veterans, it's not because we're not going to have a significantly different spend at this point because it's June 2nd.
1: Got it.
0: Yeah.
1: Okay.
3: One of the things that has been pretty cool to see over OTAs, first of all, the number of guys that are out there. It was fun watching all the rookies. Good seeing all the weapons. You know, Nathan and I have been about weapons for a long time, so thank you. We appreciate that a great deal. The weapons look pretty good. But the other thing that's been really pretty wild to see has been the transformation of Deshaun Watson. Mm-hmm. And this is a guy, a year ago at this time, we were speculating, maybe he never plays here again. Clean slate for everybody. He looks spectacular in what we've seen in OTAs. He looks healthy. He's bouncy. The ball, the arm is lively, all of those things. And our other quarterbacks look great too, but that's one that I don't know that we certainly saw coming. What has that been like from your vantage point to watch a guy who, from the outside looking in, looks like he finally feels and looks healthy?
0: Yeah, I think it's a credit to the work that Deshaun's done over the past year plus in terms of getting himself healthy and getting his body right. I know he's very excited to be back on the grass, and we have a lot of new faces around that quarterback room. I think we have a healthier infrastructure. I think we have a very flexible offensive scheme, and I think we're seeing that play out at least at this point in the spring. Now, look, there's a long way to go. Like, we're not in pads. We haven't played another opponent, but it's been a good start.
1: Yeah. You obviously talk to Deshaun regularly, as he would talk to Coach Monken. I had a chance to catch up with him. I hadn't seen him in a while. he just feels to me like he's at peace. I don't know if that's the right way to say it, but just that he just feels very comfortable. I know that he very much likes this offense. He likes Coach Munkin, he likes Coach Pajakian, and he likes the quarterback room, but he just seems to be at a little bit of maybe freer than he had been at other points in his tenure here.
0: Yeah, I don't want to speculate on that part. I think that's probably better for Deshaun to discuss when he's out in front of the press. But he's done a really great job. He's in a good mental spot, and we'll see how the competition shakes out.
1: All right, I want to ask you about this because one of the things that I'm excited, as Bo alluded to, I've weapons. I said this to people. I don't know what this offense is ultimately going to produce on Sundays. I'm optimistic, but there is no doubt in my mind that we have significantly more speed than we have had in the last few years, especially at the wide receiver position. And it feels like we are more dangerous. We have multiple, whether it's 11 personnel, we have multiple groups you could use in 11 personnel. Like, I think Isaiah looks really good. Casey, you see the speed and the ability to separate. Denzel has looked even better to me than I thought he did. He looks faster than I thought maybe he would look.
3: Good.
1: Are you excited about that? Am I directionally correct? Do you feel like there's a potential for this to be? I mean, think about it. The guys who are going to touch the football at skill positions, Judy's the old head now, and he's still a very young player and a Pro Bowler. You got second-year Isaiah Bond, first-year Casey Concepcion, first-year Boston, second-year Fannin, second-year Judkins, second-year Sampson. I mean, there's a young, juicy nucleus here.
0: Yeah, it's funny. I was actually talking about that with my brother on my drive home last night, that I like the combination of skill sets that we have with our skill players on offense. And to your point, all of them, but Jerry, they're first or second year players. They're going to be growing pains. Like,
1: I think
0: we have to realize that. And particularly the first year players, they haven't done anything yet. So we don't know how that's going to play out. But at the same time, we're very excited about their physical ability. We're very excited about their professionalism, and we're very excited about the growth that we've seen so far this spring.
3: We were talking about all this, and you think about Chief, Miles, Joel, Wyatt, all, guys who tenured guys who've been here a long time, all new faces. With that, and various types of leaders, some outward, some in, various different types of leaders. There is now a need for, some of these guys are natural leaders, but when you look at this roster, where does that leadership come from now?
0: Yeah, I don't think that leadership has a particular style or has an age necessarily. I think we have a very good group. And quite honestly, at the player level, part of leadership is playing well.
1: Yeah.
0: That gives you credibility, with your teammates. And so I feel very strongly that, this core, this young core is wired the right way. And I'm pretty excited to see this nucleus come together.
1: Me too. And I mean, I saw the video the Rams had put out, I think a year or two ago, of Jared mic'd up. I feel like that is a natural dominant leader.
0: Yeah, I think Jared will be a fan favorite. He will certainly be at minimum have a bunch of colorful quotes. I can assure you guys that.
1: As you kind of get ready for this, we got the mandatory mini camp, which will be hopefully, we'll see everybody in here getting going. As you sit here, how pleased are you with what you've seen through OTA's minicamp? And to your point, there is no football. We haven't gotten a training camp. But you have in your mind's eye what this might look like on the grass. What have you seen? Like, where do you feel like this team is in its development under Coach Munkin? And are you pleased with kind of how the trajectory of it right now?
0: Really pleased with Munk and his staff. I think he did a phenomenal job, with his staff in all three phases. They are teachers. They are relentless in their pursuit of excellence. They don't waste a minute on the grass or in the classrooms, which is, which is excellent. And, part of what attracted us to Munk was what everyone talked about in terms of his ability to work with young players. We knew we were going to be a very young roster. We knew, the developmental pathway was going to be really, really important across all sides of the ball. And what we've seen so far, early on has certainly confirmed that's, an absolute strength of his.
1: So you said there, and this is what stood out to me and watching these practices, not a wasted moment. There's not a wasted second. Mm-hmm. And it is, we are allowed to practice for this much time. We are going to practice for this much time. That's obviously, this is Todd's team. That's how he's doing it. It feels like a little bit of a philosophical shift, maybe not organizationally, but just in the way the head coach approaches it, because we've been very, in the past, certainly not in that same style. And there's been a lot more of about bodies and care and things like that. How do we kind of balance that? And how do you see, I tell people this, what do you see at training camp? I go, you're going to see a lot of football is what it feels like at training camp. So how does that kind of balance out? But because I'll tell you what, I love it. I think it's great.
0: So I'd say a couple of things. I think number one, you know, I don't want people to get the impression that, you know, Todd is just this old school coach. Like, he's very much into intelligent loading with the guys. Like, we get a lot of work in, but he never puts them at risk.
1: The whole period, so people know, where we just line up and it's the operation, and then as soon as you snap it, that's it.
11: Yeah.
1: No load.
0: The second thing I'd say is, like, I think there are multiple approaches at work. You know, Todd, you know, the Harbaughs, they're probably more a little bit, you know, Dan Campbell, they're probably a little bit more grinded out. But we just saw New England go to the Super Bowl, and Vrabes is very much a, you know, a walkthrough, slower tempo. Same with McVay. So I hesitate to, you know, contrast different styles because both approaches work. It's just like
1: totally
0: about maximizing the time. I do think that if you think about where we were in the past, we had a more veteran team. And I think that maybe requires a little bit different management than when you have a young team that's largely new to the NFL.
3: You said this, I'll get you out of here on this one. You said this, I want to say it was last spring. You said we're in a bit of a transition phase kind of with the roster. Well, as now we are through two drafts and we're to the point we are now, where are you in respect to where you thought you'd be at this point?
0: Honestly, like right on track. We feel really good about the core that we have in place. We're not a finished product. But I think for us, the biggest thing moving forward, at least in the immediate term, is the development of the players on our roster. And that's why we're so excited about this coaching staff, you know, because I think our improvements will come largely from internal development over the short term as opposed to external additions.
3: KB, thanks, man.
0: Yep.
3: Great to see you.
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19: There was a murder in Central Ohio that many people still don't want to talk about. The man who committed that crime once sat on death row, but now he's on the run. His name is Lester Eubanks. Lester didn't tunnel out of prison or scale a stone wall. On a December morning in 1973, he and a small group of inmates were granted permission to walk outside prison walls. His handcuffs were taken off. He changed into civilian clothing, and he and three others were driven to a local mall. They were told they could wander the stores and were asked to return to a designated meeting spot. Hours later, all the inmates came back, except Lester Eubanks, and he hasn't been seen since.
11: He had a full plan. The guy had a plan.
20: I was just astounded that this could actually happen.
19: There were many years when it seemed like no one was even looking for Lester. But recently, his whereabouts have become the focus of the U.S. Marshals Service, the federal agents who track fugitives. The case is testing the marshals.
11: Those nine lives are running out, and we're going to catch up with Lester.
19: And is being urged on by those hurt most by Lester's crime.
21: He's had enough free time. He confessed to the crime, and his time is up.
19: I'm Sunny Hostin with ABC News. Over the past year, a team from the ABC News Investigative Unit joined the search for Lester Eubanks. They uncovered new leads, possible sightings, and at every turn found resistance from those who want Lester Eubanks to be forgotten. What they've uncovered is a case that's about more than murder. It's about family loyalty, a life on the run, and a first-hand look at how the U.S. Marshals are trying to solve one of the oldest fugitive cases in American history. Now they may be closer than ever. From ABC News.
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26: The Knicks lead the NBA Finals 2-0 after winning by a point at San Antonio, 105-104 on a free throw with about 10 seconds left. It came right after a turnover by Victor Wembanyama, who did have 29 points, but also missed the last shot. The Spurs as a team with 16 turnovers with 6 minutes to go. New York was up 14. Then the Spurs went on a 14-0 run to tie. But the Knicks will be hosting games 3 and 4 Monday and Wednesday, already up 2-0 in the best of seven. WNBA, Dallas won at L.A. 104-96, despite 27 points from the Sparks' Kelsey Plum. Broncos linebacker Jonathan Cooper and his girlfriend were each arrested for domestic violence. At the French Open, number two Alexander Zverev advanced to Sunday's final. The Dodgers still have yet to play an extra inning game this year. Freddie Freeman, home run, bottom of the ninth, 1-0 over the Angels. I'm Steve DeSager.
25: 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Anthony Gargano with the fellas.
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27: Well, good morning. Good morning. Good morning. Happy, happy Fox Sports Saturday. Saturday, June the 6th. We're the fellas. Aunt Jeff hanging out with you on a beautiful Saturday morning. After the Knicks take care of business. What a game. In case you just joined us, we've been talking a lot about it, obviously. And just how amazing, amazing it was last night. Man, what a night last night in San Antonio. Wemby, he showed his youth.
29: Yeah,
27: that was it. It was all about the youth. He has the bad turnover after the hold. They get the stop they need. They're going up the floor. Sloppy pass. Yeah. Off the back of the Vassal. Next thing you know, Brunson. Next thing you know, Brunson gets fouled. Wemby fouls Brunson. And then they run the high pick and roll. Wemby's got a great look, like elbow extended, and he just misses.
29: Yeah, what a series so far. Two incredible games, two different endings, right? But still, the same theme is true, is that the Knicks, their poise, their physicality, their ability to sort of get what they need in a given moment is better than the Spurs right now. And that's where the experience of the Knicks is really showing, right? For years and years and years, and this is held true. We've talked about, you know, NBA champions need to have some seasoning, right? They need to be a certain age for the most part, right? Your superstar typically is 26 and older. It was 27 till Shea won last year. And, you know, it shows in those big moments. It shows when Wemby gets the rebound. And look, I get why he was passing it to Castle, but Castle wasn't looking at him, and it wasn't a great pass.
2: Bad turnover, yeah.
29: And you know, I know Wemby is not often bringing the ball up like that, but you had 10 seconds left. I get why Castle was like, okay, let's go. Like, we got a fast break. Yeah. Like, let's make it happen. And then the foul.
2: And I understand why they didn't call timeout, but I've always been more of a timeout guy than
29: I'm a timeout guy if you have a team full of 22-year-olds. Like, if you have the Knicks, I'd let the Knicks play that out. I'd have, like, get the ball to Brunson and let him go. Like, I'd absolutely let the Knicks play that one out. But you have a 22-year-old team. Like, call timeout. Get them set up.
2: Yeah,
29: get a play.
2: I always prefer timeout. I mean, I understand the other theory, which is, you know, guys aren't back, and then you can get sometimes a much easier look if you're just going to go run it out. And that was the Larry Brown thing from back in the day. I get it. But, you know, it just killed it. The interesting part of these two games is that games one and games two were like carbon copies, except it was Spurs controlling most of game one. The Knicks go on the epic run to win it. And the Knicks controlled, after the first quarter, controlled the whole game, up 14 in the fourth. Spurs go on that crazy run, but they can't finish the way the Knicks finished.
29: I thought for sure this was going to be a Knicks win a Spurs win. They get it to 97-97, right? They then foul OG, right, on a three-point attempt, which, again, was a silly foul. The Spurs did this three times in this game where they fouled a three-point shooter with no reason to do so. One was at the end of the shot clock where I think it was – no, was it Alvarado who got fouled by Castle? Castle did it another time. Just not good basketball from them, but they make it work. And then Wemby had that drive to finish and the and one, and you're like, this is it. This is the Spurs are taking this game. And then they didn't. And then they got what they wanted in the 2-for-1. I didn't love the first shot in the 2-for-1, but so be it. They got the ball back with 10 seconds left with opportunity to win the game. They throw the ball away. And then look, it's not talked about a lot, but the foul, but Wemby didn't have to foul Brunson either. Just stand there. Just get in his way. Be 7-5. Instead, he just runs and bumps into him. And
2: I mean, he was panicked. He just panicked.
29: Well, yeah. If you watch the play, like, Brunson had the ball. There's no reason. So, like, you knew that you were, you know, you didn't have to foul. But, yeah, you fouled him. Brunson makes only 1 of 2. They get the ball back. And then, of course, he misses. Look, again, you've maybe convinced me a little bit that was a better play than I thought, because I think that they need to go downhill. But he did have an open look, missed it, and that's the ball game. Look, if you want to be a glass half empty guy for the Knicks, for the Spurs, it's like, we just blew two games at home. There's no chance. Glass half full, you say we're up one with 90 seconds left, and then game two we're tied with 2 minutes left, and like we're right there, gotta finish. And there's Brunson has not shot well. I think he's 17 for 59. He's doing a good job getting the line. He's doing good making big shots when it matters the most. There's a lot more for the Spurs to get better at, right? Offensive rebounding, correct? Defensive rotations. I just wouldn't double Brunson. It seems to be killing him right now. Wemby's got to play better. They got to shoot better as a team. Castle's got to stop turning the ball. Like, there's so many things that Spurs can do better. The question is, are they going to do those things? I don't think so. Like, this is what they are at this point.
2: And then you go to an emotionally charged building the way the Garden will be. You know, that takes it to another level. So, to your point, let's kind of relive this for a second. So, Harper has that little floater to tie the game at 97 with 3 minutes to go.
29: Yes.
2: Then they had the Knicks challenge the call. They saw the foul where Champagne fouls OG on the three-point attempt. That was
29: a dumb
2: foul.
29: Jesus, right? So stupid.
2: Stupid foul, right? That makes it 100-97. That was huge. Wemby comes back to make it a one-point game, and then OG misses. And then, like, horrible turnover by the Spurs gives the Knicks the ball again. And then it's 102-99 after Brunson makes the layup, right?
29: Yep.
2: Wemby has a good look, misses a three. Then Brunson misses a shot. And then Harper makes another. I love Harper. Harper makes another dribble drive where he scores 102-101 with the goaltending by Cat, right?
29: Yep.
2: Then they get a steal. Harper gets the steal off of Bridges. And Wembanyama has the layup, right? So they're up one. Then they get the foul. He makes the free throw. So on the three-point play, so it's 104-102, 57 seconds left. Brunson, who's just absurd, right? Like, and this is what the Spurs lack. I mean, the Spurs lack one thing, Jalen Brunson, right? Yes. The guy that can make every big shot, the closer.
29: Well,
2: he ties
29: the
2: game,
29: yeah.
2: Right? Yeah. He ties the game with that 13-foot step back. It's 104, tied 104 with 40 seconds to go. Then Wemby misses a that was the 2-for-1 shot.
29: Yep.
2: Right? 16-footer contested. He misses. And then, you know, then that was the game, right? Like, you come back and Brunson missed. Wemby gets the rebound and the turnover. And then, you know, we know what's happened.
29: So they're right there. I think they're young enough to really not let this kill them. I think older teams, this might be a problem. So, like, we'll see what they look like in game three. They're not going to stop trying, right? But the Garden on Monday night is going to be one of the best atmospheres we've seen in sports history.
2: Yes.
29: You know, we talked about this earlier. We joked about the get-in price is like $10,000 just for, like, you know, the worst seat in the house. It's going to be a zoo. On top of that, the president's going to be there. So the presence of him is going to make this a different dynamic as well in the crowd. If you're going the game, get there much earlier than you think. Security is going to be incredibly crazy there. There's a vibe in the Garden that's just almost unmatched. I remember, I think that for me, it reminds me a lot of the Forum, you know, like just the vibe in there. It's just unmatched in NBA right now. There's nothing like MSG when it's rolling in all the NBA. And it's just going to be the Spurs have got to not let that bother them early in this game. They have to find a way to not let the Knicks go on the run they've had at some point in these last two games, where the Spurs just look offensively completely out of sorts. And part of that is when Wemby's out. I get that. I think when Wemby's out, the ball's got to go through Harper, right? Like, just when he's out, Harper's got to be the guy.
2: That's kind of been what's been happening.
29: And Fox is,
2: I just think they're one player short, right? They need a veteran. You need a guy that could score like a wing.
29: Was that supposed to be Harrison Barnes, or he's just that? Just
2: nah.
29: He's not. And, you know, Fox, well, I think it's supposed to be Fox, to be honest with you. Fox was better yesterday than he has, but he's still missing that, like, 8-foot jump shot.
2: Yeah.
29: You know, often, but he shot the ball.
2: I kind of would look at, like, I like Champagne, but he's a younger player, and, you know, again, he came from nowhere, right? Like, you need, like, a veteran guy that could make, create your own shot, could score it. And, like, you look at Champagne, right? He had 8 points in the first half, quarter.
29: He had 8 points in the first quarter.
2: Yeah, and then he didn't score. He only took maybe a shot or two after that.
29: Yeah, he's got to get the ball up more. The thing that I think for the Spurs you have to worry about is you have not seen the Knicks make 55% of their threes game yet. You know, Josh Hart doesn't have the 5-for-11 game yet. That's got to terrify you. You've had two games at home and you haven't shot the ball terribly well. That's simply when you do that, right? You go back on the road or go north for the first time. Like, that's where role players typically aren't as good, right? It's more where the other way around, where Shamet and Alvarado and all their guys, right, are the ones that make the plays. You know, Johnson for
2: now,
29: the Spurs,
2: I will say this.
29: Non-existent either, which is killing them.
2: You're right. Now, I will say this. The hope for the Spurs is that, listen, I mean, when they went on those epic runs, those blowouts, they played those mutt teams, right? Like, the Hawks are a mutt team. Sixers are a mutt team. And Cleveland's delusional, right? Like, the coach thinking that they're analytically won three games. And Harden thinks he played good defense. Like, they're delusional.
29: I mean, they're 2-up. I heard in the finals.
2: Right, but my point is that
29: they're analytically up 2-0.
2: I know, it's crazy. And my point is that the Spurs, they're not like that. They have a good DNA, right? Like, not those teams that the Knicks crushed. So, I don't think they get blown out.
29: Unless the Knicks have that game, you know?
2: Yeah, I sort of say, I don't think they get blown out in the game. Like, I don't think they're winning by 40 like they did against those other slop teams.
29: I think
2: the Spurs quit.
29: I would agree.
2: I think the Spurs got good DNA. Spurs play good defense. Listen, Knicks may win and may sweep, but I don't think they go embarrass San Antonio. I don't think that happens.
29: I would agree with you. As someone who holds some Spurs tickets, I'd love for this to get back to San Antonio and maybe sell some of them off. Give me 2-2 and I'll cash out probably or I'll bet the other side and figure out a way to get out of it. It's so funny because I thought that this series would be a lot different. But then I made some future wagers that for series props up that are going great. I had Cat leading rebounder in this series. He's leading rebounder by far so far. I took Champagne over Brunson for most threes made. That's going well so far. But then just the Spurs have not. Hindsight, obviously, to look back on this, I just didn't value the principle of the Knicks analytically were playing great. Their net rating in the playoffs is unbelievable, and their historic nature of blowing these teams out in the playoffs is incredible. Right, it's historical. I thought that would end, and I just didn't take into consideration the youth factor. Right, I thought Wemby was able to overcome that. They won Game 7 on the road against Oklahoma City.
2: Yeah.
29: I thought that was a game that ended that idea that they're too young. But look, it's fair to say Oklahoma City didn't have Jalen Williams, didn't have, Mitchell. Chet Holmgren was a no-show. And the Knicks don't have that. Everyone's showing up for the Knicks, right? They're all playing and they're all giving effort. And I'm looking forward to game three. It's been a great series so far. I don't love my position with the Spurs, I'll tell you that. I think this is going to be, are they winning 4 next 5? Probably not. Can they win a couple? Sure. I think they could be competitive in a couple of these.
2: Yeah. Yeah. All right. Listen, I want to go football a little bit.
29: Okay.
2: And one of the things that I had discussed this week, I don't get all the love for certain teams.
29: Which team?
2: A lot of love for the Packers, there's a lot of love for the Ravens and the Bills.
29: Oh, okay. Can we do Packers first?
2: Yes.
29: Okay. I don't get, dude, buddy. The Packers to me, I say this every year. Okay. When you look at a good team, we talked about the Rams earlier, right? Think about all the what I call game wreckers on the Rams. Like guys, you're like, if Stafford goes off, we're losing, right? If yeah. Puka Nacua, if Miles Garrett, if Trent McDuffie now, right? Maybe you take into consideration some of the other guys. The Packers don't scare you at all. They don't have any of those guys. They have zero of those guys. Micah Parsons, one. That's it. One. One guy that really, really worries you.
2: I agree. The quarterback doesn't worry me. I like him, but he's too up and down.
29: Love does nothing for me. I don't get it. He's one of those guys that, analytics, EPA and CPOE and all that stuff. He's going to grade well every game. If I'm a Chiefs fan, if I'm playing the Packers, right, as a Chiefs fan, I'm not at all concerned Jordan Love's going to go down and win the game.
2: No.
29: I'm just not at all. No matter how bad the Chiefs are playing, I think Mahomes can win the game, right?
2: Yes.
29: That to me is the Packers are probably going to win 10 games again. They're probably going to just do what they do, right? They'll win the 10 games, but come postseason time, they don't scare me at all. They just paid Christian Watson. Parsons is important, right? But they put better when Parsons was healthy and got into the flow of things there. He's going to be an important piece for them. The rest of them just does not scare me at all. They're not a scary team.
2: I like Jacobs, but,
29: Sure, but Jacobs also might have to deal with a suspension at some point, right?
2: Yeah, yeah.
29: He might not be there for 8 games at some point this season. Yeah. So, it's that's part of to talk. You know, again, if he's out for six games.
2: I couldn't believe it. All this love. I don't get San Francisco. There's a lot of San Francisco.
29: Well, I think San Francisco is mostly because I think we know. I mean, Shanahan's a great coach. They've won a ton of games with him there. I mean, they're not as good as the Rams or the Seahawks.
2: There's a lot of mileage on McCaffrey.
29: Yeah, he's got the you know, every year the kind of calves and Achilles.
2: Yes.
29: You know, he's out for a couple of weeks, or not out, but you know, there's some talk about him missing some weeks and whatnot. So,
2: I mean, you like the wide receiver situation?
29: Not necessarily. No.
2: No.
29: No.
2: I mean, I love Kittle. I mean, I mean, you know, again. And I love the coach. The coach is great, but man, they're very top heavy.
29: They're very top heavy, which is what they've had a problem with for a long time now. Is the top
2: heavy? And listen, I get they've had bad luck, injuries. Their whole defense was just.
29: And remember, last year's schedule was super easy, right? That's why everyone picked them to have a good season. But I understand. Look, Shanahan has done a lot more with a lot less than Green Bay has, right? Like, that's why I think there's at least a little.
2: I know, but I look at both those teams and I go, I'm not impressed. I don't think that they're, you know, after the Rams, here's the teams to watch. And I was having this argument, and everybody and their mother tells me how the Bears are going to regress. I got news for you. Chicago's good.
29: Yeah.
2: Ben Johnson is the real deal. The quarterback
29: is really good.
2: I love the quarterback. I love Caleb Williams.
29: A little Madden curse situation here.
2: Nah.
29: With Williams. I think the thing with the Bears is that it just, as much as we try to fight this every offseason, and I have certainly been someone who has fought this idea that, you know, the regression is not coming in the one score games. It does. And the Bears won a lot of games last year they shouldn't have won. But Caleb Williams is going to be better, right? He'll complete more passes this year. The defense is better. They might not play as many close games this season, right? They might not have to play in, you know, in all those close games.
2: What you say? Like, the regression thing doesn't take into account the team getting better.
29: No, I agree. No, I like, maybe they play in only six close games this year, not 10 or whatever they played in last year. Even the NFL is sort of built to be that way. The Bears, to me, if you're buying stock in the team long term, it's the Bears, right? You have to coach. I think the front office done a really good job. Caleb Williams, I mean, think about how good he was last year and completed like 58% of passes. Imagine if he completes 64% of passes or 65, what it'll be as a quarterback. So the Bears excite me a lot this season as a team that, you know, again, just continue to grow on what they were last year.
2: Yeah. Yeah, I love them. And in the NFC, you know, like all this Ravens love, are how do we know that is Lamar fixed? Like, is he... Is that offense fixed? Lamar did not play well last year, and I love him.
29: The thing I always sort of push back on sometimes, and I was wrong a little bit maybe last year with Ben Johnson on this, is like the hot coaching hire. Mm-hmm. Like, you know, oh my God, he's going to be the best head coach of all time. It's like, oh, do we know that? We might think that. It feels like those hires a lot of times just aren't as good as they end up as we think they're going to be. Now, Ben Johnson certainly proved me wrong last year. I thought it was a little bit of skepticism on Ben Johnson. Like, hey, you told me he's going to be really good. We'll see. And he ended up being really good. So I always push back a little bit on those teams.
2: Yeah, it's not like Harbaugh wasn't a great coach, you know?
29: Yeah, the best coach ever. No, Lamar's got to play better, right? And, you know, he's got their offensive line. They're trying to fix in Baltimore, which is important. I just don't think...
2: How long until Derrick Henry goes? I mean, how much time?
29: He's like 5,000 yards away from the all-time record, but, you know, rushing, I don't know if he gets there. But their offense is not, I mean, right now, it's Bateman, right?
2: I like Zay Flowers.
29: Walker. Right. Zay Flowers is fine. I think that it's hard for your number one wide receiver
2: to be that small.
29: To be that small, unless it's Tyreek Hill, who's the fastest wide receiver of all time, right? Like, you have to have like a special skill that Tyreek Hill had.
2: Ridiculous speed.
29: But also, the number one in Kansas City has always been Travis Kelce. So, like, that's really, you know, you can make the argument maybe it's Mark Andrews, but he's getting older too, right? They got rid of Likely. The offensive line got better with the, you know, they added Vega there as well. But I think it's fair to have some skepticism with Baltimore because of the new coach and getting rid of Harbaugh. But they got to prove it to, like, when is Baltimore posting success? They've had none of it, right? It's like, when are you even considering them? Like, are they going to, this is the year they're going to do it all of a sudden in the AFC? Like, this is finally the year with a brand new coach in year one?
2: They got a little better on defense. They address defense. I think Cincinnati wins that division.
29: That'd be worse the first off. No, it won't be worse the first. They finished third last year. I am, you know, I think fandom is important, right? Like, I, you know, I'm a Chiefs fan, so we talked about this earlier, right? Like, if we're playing the Packers, do I worry about Jordan Love? And the answer is no. Dude, I'm terrified of Joe Burrow, bro.
1: Watch.
29: like every time he's got the ball.
2: I mean, give him a little bit on the other side of the ball. Like,
29: they're going to score. They're going to score. Yeah. I just don't think Taylor's a good coach. They've missed. They only made the playoffs twice under Joe Burrow. That'd be the championship game in the Super Bowl in those 2 years. They've been hurt, and they haven't played as well in defense.

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15: 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How did my father become the scheming mastermind? 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